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Like severed hands, the wet leaves lie flat on the deserted avenue. Houses like skulls stare through uncurtained windows. A woman dressed like a furled umbrella with a zip faster on her mouth steps out of number 53 to post a letter. Her gloved hand hesitates at the box. Then, knowing there'll be no reply, she tears it up and throws it in the gutter. And autumn, with its pheasant's tail, consoles her with chrysanthemums.

Welcome to October, and welcome to another episode of Psychic Tuesday Radio. It's two solid hours of pure, grade A fancy, alternate reality listening pleasure. I'm your host, Paul Cordes-Will, and behind me is some October interlude music created by my brother Peter. It's called Forever Hiding. Thank you, Peter. What you heard before this was David Kane and Ronald Duncan, their track, Surprise, October, taken from their 1969 album, The Seasons. Stay tuned, because in hour two, we will be celebrating the fact that October is finally here with a feature called October Expectations. It's a celebratory serenade to the most exciting month of the year in all its chilly, windy, leaves-strewn, creepy, anticipatory glory. But first, as always, we have our opening regular feature, and that is called the 8 o'clock Shuffle. The 8 o'clock Shuffle is an eclectic mix of old, new, brand new, and sometimes local songs. First up, let's empty this week's songs into the shuffle drum. They're in there, and now let us shuffle them. First up, it's a brand new track from Mexico City's own Sonido Gallo Negro. They have a brand new album called Cumbia Vision. And this is, I'm not going to tell you who it's by, who the original song's by, but you'll guess it soon enough. You have 15 seconds.

0: 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Effortlessly.
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upon a time, three tones were on their way to a loudspeaker to play music. On a tape recorder, somewhere on the way, was a tone-head bridge, which they had to cross, and under the bridge lived a nasty troll called the Erase Oscillator. He was so tall that his head, which was magnetic, rose above the bridge. First came the high tone, the smallest of the three, to cross the bridge. "Who is tripping on my bridge?" cried the oscillator. "Oh, it's me, the smallest tone. I am on my way to play music." It had such a delicate voice. "Now I am going to erase you," said the oscillator. "Oh no, not me. I am so small. If you wait a moment, the medium tone will come, and that is much bigger." "Well, all right then," said the oscillator. A moment later, the medium tone came to the bridge. "Who is walking on my bridge?" cried the oscillator. "Oh, it's me, the medium tone. I am on my way to play music." It had a less delicate voice. "Now I am going to erase you," said the oscillator. "Oh no, not me. If you wait a moment, the big deep tone will come, and that is much bigger than I." "Well, all right then," said the oscillator. Shortly afterwards, the big deep tone appeared and began crossing the bridge. And so deep was the tone that the whole tape recorder shuddered.

who's tramping on my bridge?" cried the oscillator. 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Its voice was very deep. "Now I am going to erase you," said the oscillator. "Really? Just try it. I am so big that I am able to crush you completely and tear you to pieces," said the deep tone. Whereupon it went for the erase oscillator and crushed it and threw it into the direct current. Then the three tones continued on to the loudspeaker, where they played merrily. And if they haven't stopped yet,

You are tuned to Psychic Tuesday Radio, only on the Substrate Radio. It's October, and tonight feels like October. Thanks again to my brother for providing this wonderful October music that you're hearing behind me, my brother Peter. We're in the middle of this week's 8 o'clock shuffle. Started the setup with some brand newness from Mexico's own Sonido Gallo Negro. It was their cover of Devo's Whip It. Singing from their new release, Cumbia Vision. After that was Montreal's John Hollenbeck and the Hot Club Jazz Orchestra. It's a piece called Size from their latest and greatest LP, Peace and Justice. After that was the David Allen Trio. The name of the track was My Head is a Nightclub, taken from their 1993 archival album Live 63. Birmingham's own Guthrie Echoes, Adam Guthrie of Salvo and Pain fame, has a solo album. It's his latest. It's new. It's called Hearts and Ears, and the track was called Candy Ass. You can check out the whole album, Hearts and Ears by Guthrie Sounds, on the Bandcamp. And we rounded out the set with Preben Daniman from Denmark. The track, I really don't know where, what the original year was, but the track was called The Tale of the Three Tones. It's from a 2025 compilation from Denmark called Danish Tape Amateurs Volume 2. And the whole thing's really good. Ooh! Oh my god. It's turban time. Time to don my tight turquoise turban. My tight turquoise turban gives me the ability to take psychic requests. I know that sounds crazy, but it's true. What would I be without my tight turquoise turban? Burgess is his name, and he used to talk to me, but apparently that's from another timeline. Anyway, if you're wanting to hear something in particular that you love or want to possibly dedicate to somebody, just send me a psychic request. Tune into the cosmos, meditate, get in lotus position, and think about the song hard and send it my way. Like, woo! Like that. Keslin wants to hear Nearly Midnight Honolulu by Nico Case and dedicate it to all those who have suffered abuse or are suffering abuse. So Keslin, whoa! That was kind of frosty. Josie wants to hear I Married Myself by Sparks. That's a good one. So, Keslin and Josie, your wishes are my command.

0: In Paris, the mottled cobblestone streets reeked from the blood of the victims of the murders in the Rue Morgue. Whoever, whatever, the deaths were diabolically ghastly, merciless, and final. One was to be Janelle Lafitte, the astonishing beauty of Madame Adolphe's in the Rue Morgue.
1: Lie down. No, in your room. Close your eyes.
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0: Classic of terror, Edgar Allan Poe's Murders in the Rue Morgue. Jason Robards, breathtaking Christine Kaufman, vivid, awesome color, Murders in the Rue Morgue. Rated GP.

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We are smack dab in the middle of this week's 8 o'clock shuffle. You just heard a brand new track, or at least an excerpt from a brand new track, from Common Earth Mineral from Philadelphia. They have a new album out called Temporary Ornament. Before that was The Spectres. They're from, or they were from, Massachusetts. That was a track called Depression. Could you tell from the words? It's from their 1966 single. Before that was some brand newness from the UK's own Bellbury Poley. It was a track called Reenchantment from their new album Sorcery. The Residents were before that with Serenade for Missy. Sounds like a real sassy dog, Missy. From their 1982 LP, Tunes of Two Cities. And we started out the set with two psychic requests. Keslin first wanted to hear Nico Case, Nearly Midnight Honolulu, from her 2013 album, The Worst Things Get, The Harder I Fight, The Harder I Might. No, The Harder I Fight. The Worst Things Get, The Harder I Fight, The Harder I Fight, The More I Love You. Hey, I said it. And then Josie wanted to hear Sparks, I Married Myself, taken from their 2002 release, Little Beethoven. And, you know, it's funny. I took those last psychic requests, and the damn thing was just floating above me. It's up here on the ceiling until it lands on my head. It's kind of amazing that I even granted them. Let me push the lever. I'm pushing the lever and oh! Now it's officially on my head. Now it really feels psychic. If you want to hear something in particular, try me. Send me a psychic request. Anything. I mean, if I don't like it, I just won't play it. So far, I haven't refused anybody. But, you know, test my patience, I guess. Woo! That was kind of a spidery one. Amanda, are you people really trying my patience? This isn't bad, but Amanda just wants to hear ice cream truck music. I bet I can find something in my reservoir. Oh, ow. Hey, it was my brother Peter. Are you trying to hurt me on purpose? My third eye has a bruise on it now. Peter wants to hear two songs from Alfred Hitchcock's Psycho. The Patrol Car and The Murder. Ooh. How October-y is that? So, Amanda and Peter, your wishes are my command.

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I'm your host, Paul Cordes Woman. We just hit the cliff known as the 8 o'clock shuffle. Those last songs you heard, well, we started out with two psychic requests, three really. Amanda wanted to hear some ice cream truck music, and I granted the request. I found Glace, a track called Ice Cream Truck Type Beat Trap Remix, which was a YouTube treasure, and Amanda hoyed it. Then Peter wanted to hear two tracks from the official soundtrack to one of my favorite films of all time, Alfred Hitchcock's 1960 horror classic Psycho by Bernard Herrmann. First we heard Patrol Car, and then we heard The Murder. This is the great time of year, the greatest time of year to watch that movie. Try to watch one scary movie every night leading up to Halloween. I double dare you. We then heard Birmingham's own Jackie Cotillard, a track called Breezeway. Is that what it's called? I might have typed it wrong. Breezewayin. From their 2025 album, Music from the Earth Hotel 2, Volume 2, which you can check out on Bandcamp. And sometime soon, I think next week, I'm actually going to be a guest on Jackie's Earth Hotel podcast. I can't wait. And rounding out everything, we heard October Twilight from Frankie Carl and his London Orchestra from their 1941 single. We are now heading slowly but surely into this week's feature. This week's feature is a celebratory serenade to October, since it finally began, and it actually feels like October, and it feels like autumn, and it's so good. It needs like a welcoming parade, and this would be the soundtrack for it, I guess. It is, to me, the most exciting month of the year because of the chilly, windy, leaf-strewn, creepy, anticipatory feeling of it all. I really don't have anything else to say about it, so let the music speak for itself. We're going to start October expectations with some Irish goodness from the Corries. It's a track, appropriately enough, called October Song.

are tuned to and listening to and are experiencing Psychic Tuesday Radio, only on Substrate Radio. I'm your host, Paul Quintus-Woman. We are right in the center, the eye of the storm of this week's feature. This week's feature is celebrating October, the start of fire season. The magical period. The best heart. The best heart. Well, is it the best heart? I don't have a selection of hearts, but it's the best part of the year, in my humble opinion. That set started and ended with a really wonderful song, an Irish song called October Song. We started the set with an Irish band called the Corries, C-O-R-R-I-E-S, performing the song. That was followed by Dan Gitter, the Reaper's Song. We then heard Lee Noble, an ambient piece called Night Witches, followed by The Advisory Circle. Seasons was the name of the tune. Steve Conway performed October Twilight after that. And then we heard The Caretaker, I Feel As If I Might Be Vanishing. I would say I hate when that happens, but I kind of like it. We then heard Robin Guthrie of Cocteau Twins fame performing a track called Halloween. Robin, it's a bit early, but it sounded beautiful. We then heard Grouper, Wind Return, followed by Chicago's own The Cocktails with No K, a track called Since October, and then Incredible String Band, again Irish, performed their rendition of October Song. The Oktoberfest continues, musically speaking. We're about to hear a track from Kring, a Belgian composer and artist. It's a track called Methobarbital with someone, I don't know who, I could not figure out who, reciting Charles Dickens' own poem, Autumn Leaves. So, if you're ready to celebrate October some more, this will get you in the mood. Here is Kring and Charles Dickens.

autumn leaves lie strewn around me here. Autumn leaves. Autumn leaves. How sad, how cool, how drear. How like the hopes of childhood's day, thick clustering on the bough. How like those hopes in their decay. How faded are they now? Autumn leaves lay strewn around me here. Autumn leaves, how sad, how cold, how drear. Withered leaves, that fly before the gale, withered leaves, ye tell a mournful tale of love once true, and friends once kind, and happy moments fled.

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0: You are here with Psychic Tuesday Radio, only on Substrate Radio. Here with me, your host, Paul Cordeswell. At the end of the celebration being October Expectations, which was our feature this week, I'm very tempted to go home and try to find as much wood as I can and put it in my fire pit and make a celebratory October fire. It feels that good outside. As it should. Here in Alabama, it's sort of a hit and miss game. The second set of October Expectations begin with Kring from Belgium, a track called Methobarbital, with someone reciting Charles Dickens' poem Autumn Leaves over it. We then heard the one and only Dead Can Dance and their very autumnal track Windfall. Lit Guy played a very mysterious track after that called Music to Play ESP By. If you're wondering why my voice is so scratchy, it's because my band played two nights in a row this past weekend, and it was phenomenal, but it killed my throat. After that was the incomparable Edith Piaf with her rendition of Autumn Leaves, Les Feuilles Mortes. And then we heard Vince Guaraldi Trio performing Graveyard Theme from the Halloween staple. It's the Great Pumpkin, Charlie Brown. Followed by Jasper Lee, Birmingham's own Jasper Lee. Mirror of Wind. And then one of my favorite tracks of all time, introduced to me by my friend, one of my best friends, Elise. It's Aerto Moreira featuring Flora Purim. Uri is the name of the track. And Uri means wind. And then rounding out the entire everything was Mort Garson in a track called Seance. Tune in next week because I will have some appropriately Halloweeny electronic guests. Local Lower Hybrid will be live in the studio next week, and I'm hoping they'll perform. They have a new album coming out. So stay tuned. And I have a new closing tune, because it's just that appropriate. Johnny Fuller, Cruel, Cruel World. At least till the end of the season. Oh yeah, I didn't mention Lower Hybrid have a brand new album releasing the actual day of their live performance called Void of the World. Of being OV. So I'll leave you with Johnny Fuller, and if you're listening live, stay tuned, because After Hours is next, full of creepy, spooky, old-time radio goodness that's guaranteed to creep your socks off. And until next week, I will see you on the radio.
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I'm Rod Serling. You're listening to The Zero Hour. Rest your eyes. Exercise your imagination. This week, Bill S. Ballinger's best-selling novel of The Pursuit of a Damned Couple. The Wife of the Red-Haired Man. Starring Patty DuCastle. John Astin. And Howard Duff. In Elliot Lewis's production of The Zero Hour. This week's story draws its title from an ancient Irish poem. Here's the last verse. But the day of doom shall come, and the hills and harbors be rent. A mist shall fall on the sun, from the dark clouds heavily sent. The sea shall be dry, and the earth under mourning and ban. Then loud shall he cry, for the wife of the red-haired man. It's the tale of the hunted and the hunter, the pursuer and the pursued, the stalking of life and death. Do you believe, as I do, that the hunter and his quarry build an empathy between them? A sympathy? As the chase builds toward the inevitable conclusion, is it possible that, subconsciously, they become aware of each other's moves, counter-moves, plans, even emotions? There are two individuals who will tell you that's so. The poet and the cop. Our story begins after this word. Picture this. A windy, rainy November night in New York City. A man about 30. His most identifiable feature, a crest of flaming red hair, stands in a public telephone booth.

0: Hello? Hello?
1: Mrs. Rohan?
0: This is the Turner house. There's no one. Rohan? Did you say Rohan? Hello? Who is this?
2: The red-haired man wears no raincoat. When he pulls up his jacket collar, we see a revolver stuck into his trousers. The red-haired man walks to the end of the street, where he turns and is lost to our view. His destination is East Vandy's Place, a small exclusive street near the river, where large apartments cost a lot of money. Inside one of them, a married couple, Albert and Mercedes Turner.
3: You're very quiet.
0: What? Oh, am I? I'm sorry.
3: Would you care to tell me who called?
0: There wasn't anyone.
3: I heard you asking questions. You told someone this was the Turner house. You said another name. What was it? I've forgotten.
0: It wasn't anything. It couldn't have been.
3: You lie badly. And you lie a great deal of the time.
0: Don't, Albert. Please, don't bait me.
3: The door?
0: Yes.
3: Shall I?
0: No. No, I'll get it.
1: Hello, Mercy.
0: You. It is you. Oh, you. You.
1: I tried to warn you. I called, but then I lost my nerve. I froze. Oh, Mercy. Mercy.
3: Mercedes? Who's at the door? Mercedes?
0: Come in, Hugh.
3: Who is it?
0: It's someone who... Albert, it's someone who...
1: It's all right, Mercy. It's all right.
3: Well, if you're through kissing my wife, come in and let me get a look at you.
0: Come in, darling. Come in.
3: Well, introduce us, my dear.
1: I'm Hugh Rohan.
3: Am I supposed to know you?
1: Mercy, didn't you tell...
0: Hugh's my... I thought he'd been killed in Vietnam.
3: Rohan? Oh, of course, that's the name you said on the phone.
1: The last time I saw Mercy, she was my wife.
3: Your wife? Mercedes, is that so?
0: Yes. I was Hugh's wife. Long ago.
3: Did you just forget to tell me, my dear? Slip your mind, did it? That you were already married when you jumped into my bed?
1: Don't talk to her like...
0: I wasn't married. I'd obtained an Enoch Arden decree.
1: You divorced me?
3: Well, then, at least you're not a bigamist. Whatever else you might be.
1: Why, Mercy? Why did you do it?
0: 7 years, Hugh. They said you were missing in action, presumed dead. I waited 7 years, darling.
3: For a con.
0: What?
3: You waited 7 years for a convict. Missing in action? Don't make me laugh.
0: Hugh, what does he mean?
3: I mean he's a con. He has the stink of prison all over him. Haircut, prison-issue shoes. Unless he's anemic, he hasn't seen the sun all those 7 missing-in-action years.
0: What's he talking about, you?
1: Put that phone down.
3: Oh, my dear phony fellow, it's my duty as a public-spirited citizen to tell the police there's an escaped con in my living room.
1: Put it down.
3: If you come near me, I'll blow your head off.
0: Put that gun away, Albert, please. Please, put the gun away.
3: Operator.
0: Albert?
1: He's dead.
0: You shot him.
1: He was going to call the police and spoil it. I waited 7 years, Mercy. 7 years!
0: But he's dead. What will happen to us?
4: I don't remember if I'd ever seen a dead body before. But Hugh faced the matter as though it were almost commonplace. He hung up the phone, which had fallen to the floor, and then closed Albert's eyes.
1: He would have separated us again. I couldn't let him do that.
4: Was it true? What he said about you?
1: No.
4: We can't stay here.
1: Then we'll leave. You take what you need and we'll leave together.
4: No. Not yet.
1: What?
4: I can't leave until tomorrow. We'll need money.
1: Oh, yeah. All right. I'll stay with you until morning.
4: No, you have to leave now while it's dark. Otherwise, someone might see you.
1: But what about him?
4: We'll put him in his room. The maid comes at 10 o'clock. We don't want her to find him right away.
1: All right. Where do you want him?
4: His bedroom. I'd better answer it. It might be the operator. Maybe she traced his call.
1: Where's this bedroom?
4: Through that door, the room on the right.
1: If that's the operator, tell her everything's fine. We were playing a game and the phone fell off the table.
4: Hello?
5: Al?
4: What?
5: Al there?
4: Albert? Did you want to talk to Albert?
5: Let me talk to Al.
1: Who is it? Is that the operator?
4: Someone wants to speak to Albert.
5: Not Albert. Al. What's the matter? Are you drunk? I want to talk to Alan. Alan Fox. My goodness, can't you understand a simple request?
4: Alan Fox.
5: That's it.
4: You have a wrong number. There's no one here by that name.
5: Oh, I'm most extremely sorry.
4: I thought it was someone, I don't know, someone who heard us or saw us through a window. I was frightened.
1: It's all right. Everything's all right now. We're together.
4: Yes.
1: And we'll always be together because that's how it was meant to be.
4: Go now, while it's dark. I'll get the money in the morning.
1: Then come to the rooming house where I'm staying. Here's the address. I wrote it down so I wouldn't forget.
4: All right. In the morning. Good night.
1: Good night.
2: We'll return to our story in a moment.
6: My name is Williams, detective of 19th Precinct. Not every detective working on a murder in New York City belongs to the homicide squad. A detective from the precinct where the killing occurs is also assigned to it. East Vanda's place is in the 19th, and therefore the report of Albert Turner's death came over our desk and I went out on it. The medical examiner and the technical services crew were already there when I arrived.
7: Williams, over here. Hey, you precinct guys sleep in or what? It's almost noon.
6: Only got it half hour ago. Went to homicide here.
7: Half hour ago. I just got there.
6: Oh, this is quite some beautiful layout.
7: Yeah, it's class. Real dope.
6: Who reported it?
7: A maid, Thelma Jordan. She found the body. Miss Jordan? Turner's her boss. She'll tell you about it.
8: Yes, Mr. Scores.
7: This is Detective Williams here, Miss Jordan, 19th Precinct. He'll be working with me on this.
6: Hello. Tell me where you found Mr. Turner.
8: Well, the poor man was in his bedroom. I thought he was asleep, lying in bed, covers all drawn up.
6: He live here alone?
8: Oh, no, sir. They're married.
6: There's a Mrs. Turner?
8: Oh, yes, indeed.
7: Well, where is she?
8: Well, I'm sure I don't know. She wasn't here this morning when I came in.
6: She at work?
8: Oh, no, sir. She don't work.
6: Well, isn't Mr. Turner usually up and around?
8: Oh, yes, sir, but this morning Miss Turner left me a note. Here.
7: Let me see that. Thelma, Mr. Turner wasn't well last night. Don't awaken him. He needs the rest. Mercedes Turner. Dr. Branch from the medical examiner's office. He's with the body.
6: What do you suppose happened to Mrs. Turner?
7: I can't even guess.
9: Mine will.
6: Doc, what happened?
9: One shot straight in the ticker.
7: Fully clothed. Suit, shoes, lying under covers.
6: Tell me, Doctor, did you close the eyes?
9: No, but somebody did.
7: Who? His wife?
6: Remind me to ask her when we find her. Also, how come she didn't notice a dead husband in the bedroom?
9: This is a man's room. Apparently, they had separate bedrooms.
6: How long has he been dead?
9: It's a guess. I'd say since around midnight.
6: Another guess for you, Doc. Possible suicide?
9: Negative. No powder stains in the front of his shirt. There's at least none I can find without a microscope. Besides, when
6: there's
9: I...
6: There's no gun.
9: That's right.
7: There is one. We haven't found it yet.
9: Another thing, you'll notice that not much bleeding. Probably shot someplace else, then placed in the bed.
6: Any idea where?
9: Possibly. The technical boys found something in the living room.
7: Oh? What?
9: Possible blood stain on the rug. They clipped the sample and they're going to check it.
6: Near the bar by the phone.
7: Yeah. Shot as he was calling someone?
6: Maybe.
9: You know, when I got here, this chair had been pulled up to cover that stain. The boys nearly missed it.
6: Oh, Miss Jordan?
10: Yes?
6: Listen, does Miss Turner have a book where she keeps phone numbers? You know, stores, shops, beauty parlor, places where she might be this morning?
10: Yeah, I'll get it.
6: And would you check her things for us, see if anything's missing?
10: Yeah, right away.
7: Where do you suppose she is, Will?
6: I don't know. Can't even guess.
7: Think maybe something's happened to her?
6: It's possible, Scores. It's very possible.
11: The Zero Hour continues.
4: It happened so suddenly. All of it. Hugh returned from the dead, holding me in his arms. Suddenly we were young again. And innocent. Then Albert began saying those terrible, threatening things. Of course Hugh had shot him. If I'd had a gun, I would have too. Hugh killed him for me, really. Now we had to get away. I couldn't sleep that night, alone in the apartment with Albert's body. In the morning, I gathered some clothes, including my fur coat, left a note for Thelma Jordan, the maid, and hurried to the bank.
12: Mrs. Turner, good morning. How nice to see you.
4: Good morning, Mr. Forrest.
12: How may we serve you? Is Mr. Turner feeling well?
4: Oh, yes, thank you. Would you cash this check for me?
12: Yes, certainly. $4,500. Are you closing your account?
4: Oh, I wouldn't dream of it. No. If you promise you won't tell Albert.
12: Not a word.
4: Well, I'm being terribly extravagant. I simply can't resist a lovely new car, and I promise to pay the difference in cash.
12: And surprise Albert.
4: Exactly.
12: Of course.
4: Oh, and while you're getting the cash, I promised Albert I'd bring him some papers he left in our safe deposit box.
12: The money will be here when you get back.
4: Thanks so much.

0: Hugh?
1: Mercy? Oh. Oh, Mercy.
0: Oh, Hugh. My love.
1: Come in. Leave the bag where it is. Here, let me have your coat. Where have you been? I thought it's too good to be true. She's gone to the police. She's told him what happened.
0: No. No, darling. I withdrew money from the bank and took my jewelry from the safe deposit.
1: Doesn't matter. You're here. That's all that's important. 7 years, Mercy. I waited 7 years to be with you. 7 empty years. I just don't seem to be able to function without you.
0: Hugh, what did Albert mean when he called you a convict?
1: Oh, nothing. Forget it. Come on, come here. Come here with me. Here, sit down.
0: Was it terrible? All those years?
1: I told you, I'm not complete without you. Oh, Mercy.
0: We can't stay here, darling. The police will be looking for us.
1: I know.
0: Hugh?
1: Yeah.
0: I felt the same way. Incomplete. All the while you were gone. You're all I've ever really had, my darling. You're everything that makes me warm and soft. Oh, Hugh.
2: There's certain procedures you set in motion after a homicide. You looked at the deceased's enemies. You question everyone who might know something about what happened at the time of the crime. You make sure the lab is checking fingerprints and possible blood stains, lost bits of hair, anything and everything. My job is trying to solve a puzzle. When you first begin, there's nothing there. Yes, sir, I certainly will.
3: Who was that?
2: The commissioner. Want to know what we have. They're asking questions upstate, you know.
3: Well, tell me, Will.

0: When Shot turned in the living room, carried him to the bedroom, shut his eyes, then left the premises for who knows where.
1: That someone being Mrs. Turner, huh?
0: That's all we have at the moment.
1: Well, maybe we got a little more, Will.
0: What do you mean?
1: According to the maid, Mrs. Turner's overnight bag is missing, along with a few dresses, shoes and things, mm-hmm. and a fur coat, some bracelets, earrings, etc.
0: Mm-hmm. All right. We'll find the lady. Mrs. Mercedes Turner. Last seen when, last night?
1: Yeah, as far as we know.
0: Carrying an overnight bag. Wearing a fur coat. Let's see, height. You got a picture of her?
1: From the apartment, you mean?
0: Yeah, from the apartment. Every dummy in the world has snapshots. Weddings, picnics, holidays, trips, whatever.
1: Not this lady.
0: What?
1: We tore that place apart, Will. There is no picture of her. We're putting out on all points for Mercedes Turner, and we don't have the faintest idea what she looks like.
2: Tomorrow at this time, rest your eyes and listen here to this week's continuing study in suspense, The Wife of the Red-Haired Man. I'm Rod Serling.
0: Have a photograph of Mercedes Turner. Scores of homicide interviewed people who knew the woman, and from their descriptions produced a police artist drawing of her. By nightfall, this picture would be circulated to airlines, bus depots, train stations, shipping agents, everywhere where Mercedes Turner might be seen. Meanwhile, I began to check into the missing woman's background, searching for some clue to her whereabouts. Mercedes Turner's maiden name was Clinton. Her home had been in Mountain Forge, Connecticut. I drove up there. The police station was across the street from the railroad depot. I parked and went inside. It's not a state officer. I need cooperation from the local police. Excuse me. I'm looking for Chief Novak.
3: Speaking to him. You the officer called me from New York?
0: Wiggins, that's right.
3: Long did it take you?
0: Less than 3 hours.
3: Too close. We folks here feel about city cops.
0: I just realized I was in a popularity contest.
3: Mercedes Turner, you said on the phone.
0: Yes. You know her?
3: Yeah. And she was a little girl. Name was Clinton before she was married.
0: What was she like?
3: Nice kid. Real pretty, lively. Blonde hair, big blue eyes.
0: Did you ever get in any trouble around here?
3: Nope. Caution her once in a while against speeding the mic too fast. Lyman Clinton, her dad, gave her a little yellow car when she first went away to school. Drove it all over. Real fast sometimes. You know kids.
0: Clinton's are pretty well off.
3: Don't worry where the next meal's coming from.
0: Old family in these parts?
3: Tolerable. 4 or 5 generations.
0: Was Mercedes an only child?
3: Yeah. Light of Lyman's eye. Mighty proud of her. Maybe might too proud.
0: How's that?
3: I sort of always figured he knew what was best. Nothing good enough for her, in Lyman's view. Regardless what she wanted. You believe she shot her own husband?
0: I don't know. What's your opinion?
3: If she wanted to bad enough, she might have. Except one thing don't line up. What I know about Mercedes...
0: What's that?
3: Well, she was brung up proper. Knows right and wrong. And maybe she got mad in blazes. Even had good enough reason to shoot her husband. But if she did it, she'd take a medicine. She'd walk in and hand you the gun. Well, you see. You see what I mean when you meet a daddy.

like young lovers off on an adventure. I knew we had to get out of the city, and so did you. We took a bus across the river to Jersey City and got off on a bleak street lined with used car lots, garages, auto parts stores, crawling and sprawling beside one another. We bought an afternoon newspaper, ducked into a shabby little diner, and ordered coffee. Here it is, see?

0: Yes. But they don't know about you. They're looking for a woman alone. They're looking for me.
1: Mercy, after I left last night...
0: I took every picture of myself I could find and Albert's gun and threw them away.
1: Ah, that's good. Now, gotta get away from here.
0: Where should we go?
1: Anywhere. It doesn't matter. Just leave before they find out about me.
0: Yes. I thought we'd buy a car.
1: That's good. That's good. The police will expect you to take a plane or a bus or whatever.
0: All right. Wait for me. I'll get a car.
1: Be careful. Be very careful.
2: Chief Novak and I had lunch, and then I called New York and talked to Scores. He got me all points bulletin out on Mercedes Turner with her description, and was in the tedious business of checking out everywhere she might have gone. Friends, neighbors, stores, everything. So far, he'd come up empty. The woman had simply disappeared. I was approaching the puzzle from the other direction, trying to find a connecting thread from her earlier days. Chief Novak drove me out to her father's house. Big old farmhouse set back from the road by a twisting gravel drive. Huge trees towered over the house like great leafy umbrellas.
3: Come in.
2: Lyman Clinton, the woman's father, was tall and thin, a bit stooped. He had a long, thin face with creases running from cheek to nose. Snow-white hair. He led Novak and me into a study off the big living room. He motioned us to a couple of worn, shiny leather chairs and seated himself behind an old-fashioned roll-top desk. It was a genteel, patrician background for a woman I was beginning to suspect of murder.
3: Chief Novak says you want to talk about my daughter.
2: That's right, Mr. Clinton.
3: Now, before we get started, if I did know anything, I doubt I'd tell you. Furthermore, I'll never believe she shot Albert Turner.
2: Did you have any reason to shoot him?
3: None I know about.
2: Anyone else want to shoot him?
3: No.
2: You hesitate.
3: Just thinking.
2: Would Mrs. Clinton have any information?
3: Quite sure she wouldn't.
4: Miss Clinton's gone now. Buried better than 5 years.
2: I'm sorry, I didn't realize. When was the last time you saw your daughter?
3: A couple of weeks ago. Dinner one night in the city.
2: You see her often?
3: My daughter and I are very close. Sometimes she comes up here or else I go to New York.
2: When did she marry Albert Turner?
3: A little over a year ago.
2: You have a picture of her?
3: No.
2: Not even a wedding picture?
3: You heard me. I don't like pictures.
2: Well, there's one over there. Mrs. Clinton?
3: Yes. That's the exception.
2: And if you had a picture of Mercedes, you wouldn't give it to me anyway, would you?
4: Williams, I think maybe we better move along.
2: Mm-hmm. All right. Thanks for your time, Mr. Clinton.
0: It was while I was buying the car that the questions began gnawing at me. Questions about Hugh. When the war in Vietnam began, Hugh had been one of the first to be drafted. He shipped out very soon after his induction, and then... nothing. No word, no trace, nothing. The Red Cross helped me, but all we could learn was that he was missing. Missing in action, they said. And then, as years went by, presumed dead. I waited. I felt myself drying up, aging without him.
1: Is this the car?
5: It's not bad.
0: This is it.
5: What name do you use?
0: Mrs. Walter Brewer, Trenton, New Jersey.
5: Slide over.
6: I'll drive.
0: Do you have a license? You've been away a long time.
5: Yours isn't good now either. Has your right name on it. What's the difference? If we're stopped, that's it for both of us.
0: Yeah.
5: Nice to be driving for you again. I didn't think it would happen.
0: Where are we going?
5: Away. Far, far away. You and me, Mercy, just the way it used to be.

0: left Mercedes Turner's father, Chief Novak had someone else he thought I should see. A woman, Clara Goldwater, who'd been close to Mercedes in high school. Clara was married now, wife of a foundry worker in Mountain Forge.
1: I'll wait here.
0: Their home was a squatting, shapeless bungalow in a shabby, genteel sort of neighborhood. You've seen a million places like it. Mrs. Battles?
2: Yes?
0: You used to be Clara Goldwater, a friend of Mercedes Clinton?
2: Oh, yes.
0: My name is Williams, New York Police. Chief Novak is out in my car. May I come in?
2: Oh, yes, come on.
3: Hush, Thelma. This time of day, she's cranky. Sit down, please.
0: Thank you.
3: What do you want?
0: A little information about Mercedes Clinton Turner.
3: Whatever for?
0: She's disappeared.
3: Just gone?
0: Something like that.
3: Oh, my goodness.
0: I know you're busy. This won't take long. When did you last see Mercedes?
3: Oh, not in ages. Years. In high school. Then we sort of drifted apart.
0: But you remember her well.
3: Oh, yes. Such a beauty.
0: Mm.
3: Never say that about me. I was the plain one. But we were real close friends, at least for a while. And then she went her way and I went mine. Settled down here. You ever meet her husband?
0: Albert Turner?
3: What kind of man is he?
0: Quiet, when I saw him.
3: Quiet, kind of. A kind that broods over things?
0: Did he have something to brood over?
3: Might have. You think Mercy's in trouble? Real trouble?
0: Yes. She's in a great deal of trouble.
3: Enough to make me break my word?
0: Mrs. Battles, if you know anything at all, you should tell me.
3: Oh, Mercy made me swear. Really, swear on the Bible I'd never tell a soul. Even after Daddy found out about it and broke it up.
0: Yes?
3: Well, Mercy was married before.
0: Did Albert Turner know that?
3: Well, after it was over, after Daddy broke it up, Mercy wouldn't talk about it, not a word. So I don't suppose Albert Turner did know about it.
0: How long ago did this happen?
3: Oh, long, long ago. Years ago, it seems. Back when the Vietnam War began, back then. They ran away to get married. I was supposed to be a witness, but I couldn't go at the last minute, and they went ahead, did it anyhow.
0: Who was the man? Who'd she marry?
3: A boy she met in Prester.
0: Well, she was going to school there?
3: Must have been, so long ago. I remember he was poor. And they were both awful young, and so much in love. They were going to keep it a secret.
0: What was the boy's name?
3: His last name was Rohan. Can't recall his first name. What a pretty picture they made.
0: In what way?
3: Well, she was so blonde, and he had red hair, flaming red hair, like he was on fire.
4: Hugh drove carefully, partly because he wasn't used to being behind a wheel, and partly so he wouldn't do anything to make a policeman stop us. We drove south without even discussing why. I found myself staring at him, at the flaming red hair, the boyish face, tired now, worn. He must have felt me staring at him because he shifted in the seat to look at me. That's when I saw that he was still carrying the gun in his jacket pocket. Hugh?
5: Yeah?
4: Should you keep the gun? Shouldn't you get rid of it?
5: No, I have to keep it. You'll see.
4: See what?
5: Well, if anything happens, if anyone tries to stop us, break us up, now that we've found each other again, I may need to use it. Because there's nothing in this world can take you away from me again. Hey, remember Rehoboth Beach?
4: Yes, of course I remember.
5: That's where we're going. A second honeymoon, Mercy.
4: Huh? It's winter. Will anything be open?
5: We don't need more than a room.
4: And the police won't look for us there.
5: All the police are watching for right now is a single woman. They don't know about the car, or the jersey plates in the car, or about me. We're going to have our second honeymoon, Mercy.
0: According to Clara Battles, Mercedes Turner had met her first husband while she was a student at the Bentley Collegiate Institute in Preston. I drove up there and then called New York to tell Scores what I'd gotten.
1: So she may not be alone, huh? She could be traveling with this red-haired guy, Ruan.
0: I suspect that's true. Otherwise, why did she run?
1: Well, panic.
0: After spending the night with her dead husband? This isn't a lady who panics.
1: Okay, Will. I'll add him to the APB.
0: Right. I'll be back late tonight or first thing in the morning.
1: Yeah, we'll see you then. Oh, Will.
0: Yeah?
1: Hold up a minute. Something just came in. Hey, what do you know? The lady went to her bank this morning, closed her account, and took a bunch of stuff from her safe deposit box.
0: Well, it just goes to prove you can't live on love alone. See ya. I pride myself on my ability as a police officer. I like my job, and I think I do it well. I've learned in the years I've been at it that a good cop gets a fix on a suspect, begins to empathize with the suspect, and pretty soon, it's as though the person you're looking for was carrying a homing device. You begin to zero in on him. I began to get a feeling about the red-haired man. The Preston Town Constable steered me to a place called the Snack Bar, where the Bentley girls hang out after classes. It's run by a nice old man, Clement Beatty.
6: How long we been here? Oh, my, we've had the place for years.
0: You recall a young fellow hung around here back before the war? His name was Rohan.
6: A red-haired boy?
0: That's him.
6: Oh, yes, yes. He was with us for about a school year. Worked here in the shop for me and the missus. Why'd you want to know?
0: I'm trying to locate him. Where's his family with?
6: Well, seems to me out west someplace, or middle west, maybe.
0: Hmm. How'd he happen to work for you?
6: Well, he was planning to go to Annixter College up in Royal. Came down here to see about a job. Mother and me leave a standing invitation, you know, registrar's office up there for a deserving boy to help us out.
0: Why was he so far from home?
6: He wanted to be a doctor. And Annixter's one of the best pre-med schools in the country, you know.
0: Yeah. Do you recall a girl at Bentley about that time, Mercedes Clinton, pretty, with blonde hair? She was very close to you.
6: Oh, yeah, sure. Was that her name, Mercedes? Oh, sure, sure. Yeah, after Hugh closed the shop, the two of them used to sit back there and talk to all hours.
0: Oh?
6: You know, young kids in love. Yeah, I recall one night I was cleaning up in the kitchen, couldn't help overhearing them. They were making plans, you know, for the future, how he was going to be a doctor. They were going to have a family. How did it all come out?
0: Not very well, I'm afraid.
7: We rented a tiny cabin at Rehoboth Beach, close by the water. And that night we slept in each other's arms for the first time since you'd gone off to war. I was awakened later. I don't know what time it was. By the sound of a sudden storm. And lying there, I was aware that Hugh was also awake.
5: Mercy?
7: Yes, dear.
5: Why'd you marry Turner? Did you love him?
7: No. Not ever. I married him because... I don't know.
5: You didn't love him?
7: Never. In fact, for the last few months, I've hated him. I wondered how to get away.
5: But you married him.
7: Yes, dear, I married him. Because there no longer was you, and all I wanted from life was to be protected. I didn't want love or pain anymore.
5: Mercy.
7: Yes, dear.
5: He was right, you know. Your husband was right.
7: About what?
5: I was a convict. I am a convict. I escaped from prison last week.
8: Tomorrow at this time, rest your eyes and listen here to this week's continuing study in suspense, The Wife of the Red-Haired Man. I'm Rod Serling. Hugh Rohan, supposedly killed in Vietnam, returns after an absence of 7 years to find his wife remarried to Albert Turner. In a confrontation, Rohan, the red-haired man, panics and kills Turner. Mercedes Turner, still in love with Rohan, flees with him. She hurriedly gathers money and her jewels, buys a car, and the two escape New York and drive to Delaware. Two detectives, Williams from the 19th Precinct and Scores from Homicide, are assigned to the case. Williams finds that Mercedes Turner was secretly married to Hugh Rohan before her second unhappy marriage to Albert Turner. However, he doesn't know it was Rohan who shot Turner, nor is he yet aware that the fugitive Rohan even exists.
0: I drove back to New York late at night after my Connecticut scouting expedition. I found that Mercedes Turner and a young red-haired man named Hugh Rohan had been in love and had gotten married. This confirmed my growing feeling that someone had been with Mercedes Turner when her husband had been murdered. Someone who was with her now as she ran from us. In the morning, Scores was waiting for me with additional medical examiner reports.
9: Albert Turner was shot with a .32. One shot through the heart.
0: Anything on that carpet stain?
9: The one in the living room? It's Turner's blood, all right. So that's where he was shot.
0: Fingerprints?
9: Well, someone cleaned up pretty well, the lab boys feel.
0: You don't say.
9: Yeah, they lifted prints on Turner, the maid, Mrs. Turner, some unidentifieds. But the doorknob, bar surface, phone, all clean of any prints.
0: That it?
9: No, one thing more. They picked up a strand of red hair. Texture indicates it's a man's. Now, Thelma Jordan can't recall any visitor to the apartment who had red hair.

0: Hello?
1: Miss Battles?
0: Yes?
1: This is Detective Williams from the New York City Police. I spoke to you yesterday.
0: Mr. Williams, the paper says murder. You didn't say anything about murder.
1: Mrs. Battles, tell me. After Mercedes' father annulled her marriage to Hugh Rohan, what happened to Rohan?
0: The war happened. He went to Vietnam.
1: And what then?
0: I don't know. I guess he got killed over there.
1: Why do you say that?
0: Because Mercy loved you no matter how her father felt. If she remarried, it was because Hugh Rohan was killed in the war.
1: All right, Miss Battles. Thank you for your help.
2: We found a strand of red hair belongs to a ghost.
1: Yeah, right. The phone yesterday, you said she went to the bank first thing in the morning.
2: Mm-hmm. Withdrew $4,500 cash. Collected maybe 50 grand in jewels from her safe deposit box. We got a description from the insurance company.
1: And her mink coat, another 8 or 9 grand?
2: Yeah, probably.
1: All right, send a description of the jewelry to all jewelry stores and pawnbrokers within 2 days' drive of here. 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
2: You think she bought a car?
1: Yes, and I think she's going to start selling her jewels, and I think she's got a red-haired male companion.
2: The ghost, huh?
1: Right, right. I think she's traveling with a ghost.
3: We woke to clear, sunny skies, and Hugh seemed more cheerful than the night before. I wanted him to tell me more about what he'd said. That he was a convict. An escaped convict. Whenever I tried to ask him, he'd sense what I was about to say and avoid me. After breakfast, we left, drove to Fredericksburg, where we were married. Then we found another small vacation cottage nearly deserted by the season.
4: You'll tell me what happened when you want to.
3: Or not at all. I love you. I have since the day we met. I always will, no matter what.
5: Oh, Mercy. Mercy. Look, someday I'll tell you. Someday. But not just now. Not yet.
3: I'm sorry. I didn't mean to cry on our wedding day.
5: Well, you did last time.
3: Yeah, I did. Because I was so happy.
5: Come on, let's go inside.
3: Not yet. I want to drive to the drugstore. Which told me last night what the police might have found. We have to do something about your red hair.
5: Yes, but even if they're looking for two people, it won't be us.
3: I'll be right back. You wait inside.
1: I'm not a man who believes in ghosts. I recognize that things happen which can't be explained. And I accept the fact that not everything is written out in capital letters so even a small child will understand. But when the lab finds a single red hair from a male human, then a male human with red hair was in the room where that hair was found. Yet all our information led us to the conclusion that the man in question was dead. But there was still an unexamined part of Mercedes Turner's life. Neighbors named Layton, who lived in the apartment above.
4: Well, you can imagine our surprise. We'd been up in New Hampshire skiing, and we hadn't heard any news. And then on the way home today, we heard about it on the radio.
1: How well did you know the Turners?
4: Oh, casually. You know, you see them in the elevator and say hello, or they get out of a cab you get into.
1: Mr. Turner was shot Thursday night. I believe you were here in town then.
4: Yeah, we didn't leave until Friday afternoon.
1: Well, sometime around midnight. We're not sure the exact time. Did you hear a revolver shot?
4: My husband's a perfectionist about his hi-fi. We wouldn't have heard anything because this apartment's soundproofed.
1: Uh-huh. What did you think of the Turners as people, as a couple?
4: Mrs. Turner is a beautiful woman. I don't know about him.
1: Oh?
4: Polite enough in the hall and lobby, but I never really liked him. Had a feeling he could be pretty unpleasant if he wanted.
1: On the day of the shooting, or that night, did you see any strangers around the building?
4: Oh, in New York, everyone's a stranger. How do you remember them?
1: Only if they're acting suspiciously or someone's different. For instance, last Thursday in this neighborhood, did you see a man with red hair? Real red hair.
4: Well, yes, I saw him.
1: What was he doing?
4: Walking down East Vanders in the rain. That's all, just walking and looking around as if he were searching for an address.
3: dyeing Hugh's hair brown changed his appearance remarkably. But very subtly, his attitude had also begun to change. Perhaps it was because my memories were of a younger, more innocent time, when the future was spread safely before us, ours for the taking. But by the time we left Fredericksburg, he'd become shifty, suspicious. I was driving.
5: Where are we headed?
3: Richmond, Virginia.
5: Why didn't we stay where we were? What was wrong with Fredericksburg?
3: We can't stay in one place too long, and we're too close to New York, and we need money.
5: What's needing money got to do with driving to Richmond?
3: I have to begin selling my jewelry, Hugh. I don't want to do it in the same town where we were married.
5: You're smart.
3: I worked, you know, while you were gone. I had a good job before I married Albert. I made decisions. I functioned on an executive level.
5: Better being stuck with me, is that what you mean?
3: No, that's not what I mean. I love you. You know that. You must know that. Why else are we together?
5: We're going to stay together. I'll take care of anyone who comes between us again.
3: In Richmond, I found a company, the Dixie Jewelers, which bought and sold old jewelry. The man was nice and honest, but I was shocked at what I received for my cluster diamond earrings.
5: How much did you get?
3: $600. They were insured for $3,500.
5: Where are we going now?
3: You decide. You tell me where you think we should go.
5: Mexico? We can get into Mexico and live there together. They'd never find us.
3: Do you speak Spanish?
5: No.
3: Well, I don't either. You'd be terribly conspicuous.
5: Well, then you decide. You pick a place. Just so we're together, that's all I want. That's all that's ever mattered to me. Do you think everything's going to be all right?
3: Why do you ask? Aren't you sure?
5: I don't know. I'm no longer sure of anything. Those years and all those years, they take it away from you.
1: Police work takes a lot of sweat and a bit of luck. We got our first break because New York, New Jersey, and Connecticut cooperate closely on car information. A woman answering Mercedes Turner's description had bought a used car in Jersey City, Jersey plates. When we checked out the name and address she'd given for transfer of title, we found there was no such person and no such address. A teletype to the Delaware State Bridge Authority brought us further information. A trooper remembered the car because it was driven by a man with flaming red hair. The car had crossed the bridge at the end of the Jersey Turnpike. From there, it might have gone into Delaware, Maryland, or Virginia.
6: Put out the car description and the Jersey plate numbers.
1: Good.
6: So there really is a red-haired man, huh?
1: No ghost, a real live person. Hugh Rohan. I checked the registrar at his college.
6: Annixter?
1: Right. Got his records. Applied for entrance 1964, pre-med. Excellent grades, high school, Germain, Illinois. Lacking credits in Latin and chemistry, admission denied. Which isn't unusual for students from small-town high schools.
6: Well, how'd he make it up?
1: Tutoring, usually.
6: And that's what happened to Rohan, huh?
1: No, he didn't have the chance. Wasn't in school, so he was eligible for the draft.
6: Oh, lousy.
1: Instead of going to Annixter, Rohan went to Vietnam.
3: We drove all day under a sky the color of gray worsted. Occasionally, the wind tore narrow rifts through the overcast for a watery sun to peep through. We stayed that night at a motel. Our room was as impersonal as a rented locker. We tried having a drink to help us forget everything that had happened. It didn't work.
5: Are you sorry you came?
3: No. I had to come. You can't be sorry for what had to be.
5: dark out.
7: Yes. What are you listening for?
5: Do you believe in extrasensory perception?
7: I don't know. Sometimes, maybe. But it'd take a lot of proving.
5: I had a feeling this afternoon, sudden, sort of peculiar, odd, like intuition. A message said, the chase has started. They're looking for a couple.
7: There's no way you can know that.
5: Oh, yes. Yes, there is. The cons used to talk about it. I didn't believe it. But I do now.
7: No. There's no way you know that's true.
5: It's like telepathy. As if some cop's thoughts are being transmitted to me. Not all the time. Just now and then. Just a little bit. Now and then.
7: Where are you going?
5: There's a car parked out there. Michigan plates. I'm going to get rid of our Jersey ones.
8: Here are the records. And Rohan's prints from his army induction. Disappeared on a patrol in Vietnam in 1965. Missing in action, presumed dead.
1: We get anything on our wanted flyers?
8: I think we did, Will. A couple of days before Albert Turner was shot, three cons broke out of Bodo prison in Canada. Now, two of them were recaptured, but one is still at large. And that one's got red hair.
1: What name?
8: John Red Cargill. Seaman's papers. 3 to 10 for false passport, illegal entry, and smuggling. He'd served 7 when he split. Cargill's prints match Rohan's.
1: Picture of Cargill?
8: Correspondence Bureau received a telephoto copy of him from Montreal. Right here.
1: Yeah. It's funny. I knew he'd look like this. Good features, clean cut, sensitive mouth, eyes. I could see him in my mind.
8: Yeah. Guy like that, 7 years in prison. He'd probably crack open pretty easy. But, Will, the trouble is, we don't really know if he shot Albert Turner.
1: Rohan and the Clinton girl were married when they were kids or old men and know the marriage. Wait a minute. And the woman's safety deposit was open, but...
8: No, it was probably...
1: This list of contents. Insurance policies, empty silk jewel case, title to co-op, here we are. Why would she keep an empty envelope?
8: Oh, probably she didn't bother to throw it out.
1: Or maybe there was a return address on it.
8: Who are you calling?
1: Banners, DA's office. Find out if there's a name and address on that envelope.
7: We didn't stop again until we reached Kansas City. We had run from the Atlantic to the Midlands. Hugh's mood varied from moment to moment. Sometimes he was cheerful and optimistic, and I had hopes, against my better sense, that perhaps something would work out for us. But then he'd plunge into gloom and despair. And try as I might, I could see no future for us except to run until we were caught. Perhaps he felt the same way in that tiny Kansas City hotel room. Oh, Hugh, please put that gun away.
5: I need it. Reminds me of prison. What I may need to do so I don't go back there.
7: You have to get rid of it. It's direct evidence.
5: I won't let matters get that far. Why did you marry Turner?
7: I told you why. You were gone so long. I tried to convince myself that I didn't love you anymore. But the moment you came back, it was the same way it had always been. Isn't that enough?
5: But now what do you think? What are you thinking? That I'm different? That I'm not the same?
7: We've both changed, darling. I no longer know what you think or feel either. Both of us together,
3: possibly we can make one whole person.
1: Vanis in the DA's office gave her the name on the empty envelope we'd found in Mercedes Turner's safety deposit box, Sayre and Bates Attorneys. I talked to Arnold Bates, a junior partner. He was very cooperative. He told me he'd handled an Enoch Arden decree for Mercedes Clinton against Hugh Rohan not quite 2 years earlier. The marriage had been secret, and Mercedes Clinton Rohan had wanted the decree kept secret. Her father was an old man in poor health, and she hadn't heard from her husband Hugh in 7 years. He was presumed dead.
9: You mean they were married a second time?
1: Right. After Lyman Clinton had the first marriage annulled, they were married again secretly, just before Rohan was sent to Vietnam.
9: Where he goes out on a patrol and disappears.
1: To service again in a Canadian jail under another name.
9: Uh-huh. Well, whatever names they use, Will, we got a description, we got his prints, and we know their car. We're gonna get him.
1: Yes, I think we will. Any reports on the jewelry?
9: Not yet.
1: Keep after it. They're gonna need money.
0: Tonight, the temperature of Kansas City and vicinity should dip to 39 degrees. It will be cloudy tomorrow with a chance of snow flurries.
5: How long are we going to stay here?
3: Oh, another day or so.
5: Gotta move on. Get out of the country.
3: We need money to do that. Hugh, don't the police get reports on pawned articles?
5: Yeah. So I've heard.
3: Instead of pawning my things, I'll run an ad in the paper and sell them myself.
5: That's dangerous.
3: No, I don't think so. Kansas City is a big place. The police won't pay any attention to a newspaper ad.
5: And then we'll move on?
3: Yes. Hugh, I promised I wouldn't ask you about prison, and I'll keep that promise.
5: I don't want to talk about it.
3: But we must get out of the country. To do that, we'll need passports.
5: Well?
3: Do you know anyone? Someone who could get us passports?
5: In prison, I knew...
3: We have to leave the country.
5: Yeah. Yeah. I know someone who might. But, it's expensive.
3: We'll get the money. We have to buy passports. I think we've run as far as we can.
10: Tomorrow at this time, rest your eyes and listen here to this week's continuing study in suspense, The Wife of the Red-Haired Man. I'm Rod Serling.
11: Hugh Rohan has returned after having been missing for 7 years to find his wife Mercedes married to Albert Turner. In a confrontation, Rohan panics and kills Turner. Mercedes, still in love with the red-haired man, flees with him, paying for their escape by selling her jewels. As their flight continues, Rohan subtly changes, losing his assurance, his confidence, even much of his ability to make decisions. Assigned to the case are two New York City detectives, Scores of Homicide and Williams of the 19th Precinct. They have been painstakingly putting together the puzzle of Albert Turner's murder by tracing Mercedes Turner and Hugh Rohan's earlier life. Their trail has taken them from New York to Connecticut to Virginia.
1: Time is what's needed in police work. Time for lab work, time to check out clues, time to find witnesses, time to get replies to the hundreds of flyers that are put out to locate stolen or missing property. 2 weeks after Albert Turner's murder, the Missing Property Bureau called me regarding a batch of jewelry bought by a New York wholesaler. One of the items was a pair of diamond cluster earrings sold to the New York outfit by a shop in Richmond, Virginia. The earrings were those described by the insurance company as belonging to Mercedes Turner, part of the jewelry she'd taken from her safe deposit box the morning after her husband's murder. I flew down to Richmond to talk to a man named Town who'd bought the earrings from the Turner woman. If you'd look at this sketch, please, Mr. Town. Does the woman seem familiar to you?
12: Yes, sir, it looks like her, sort of. But, you know, the first gentleman I talked to in New York mentioned the name Turner. The lady I wrote out a check to was a Mrs. Brewer.
1: As soon as the check clears, I'd like a copy for endorsement. Compare it with our suspect's handwriting. Make sure we've got the right person.
12: All right. I'd be pleased to help you.
1: How'd the lady react to the money you gave her?
12: Was she disappointed, you suggested?
1: Mm-hmm.
12: She was indeed. But then they always are, you know. Person don't take into account markup and resale prices and so on and so on. She was disappointed, I'd say.
1: But she accepted your offer.
12: Oh, yes, yes. We have a good reputation, whether she knew it or not. I offered her a fair price, and after a few minutes of debating with herself, she accepted the check.
1: Was she alone? Or was there a man with her?
12: She was alone, sir. If someone was with her, he stayed outside because she was alone.
3: We stayed in Kansas City while I advertised that my jewelry and mink coat were for sale. For Hugh had wanted to run, to move constantly. Now, without explanation, he changed and seemed content to stay. Not content, perhaps, but at least no longer argumentative. Then one evening, we were sitting in our room having a drink together, when suddenly he began to talk about what had happened.
5: Stupid. You see, I always wanted to be a doctor, all my life, to help people, not kill them. Well, you know, war, you see things. There are things you have to do. Terrible things. Brutal, awful things.
3: The Army reported you missing in action. Then, after a few years, they told me you were presumed dead.
5: Well, what happened was, see, this one day, we were out on a search and destroy. I was on one flank, and it was all quiet and pretty. I remember a jet, a passenger jet, Air France, I think, flying overhead, filled with civilians going about their peaceful business. And
3: what happened that day, honey?
5: All hell broke loose. I don't know, they must have been waiting for us. I got separated. I couldn't find anyone. The air was black. Men screaming. Did you ever hear a man scream in pain?
3: No.
5: You see, it's not that I was yellow, but all that blood and terror, pain. I left there. I just wandered off.
3: The Army didn't find you?
5: Oh, no way. It was like an animal crawling through the jungle, hiding, afraid for my life. Somehow, I don't know how, I got to the coast, to where the merchant ships were anchored, waiting to get into the harbor and unload. That's where I met Cargill, a merchant seaman on the Java shore, an old tanker. He told me he'd give me his papers and get me a berth on an outgoing freighter to Montreal, if I'd help him.
3: Help him how?
5: Well, he wanted me to deliver some uncut movies to a fence there. Do you understand? I didn't do it for money. Not for anything, except to get away from there and get home. Home to you. That's all I wanted. Do you understand?
3: Yes, Hugh. Of course. But how?
5: Exactly. How? That's where it all comes apart. I was caught before I made the delivery. Cargill hadn't given me a package of rubies. I was carrying heroin.
3: Didn't you tell the police?
5: No. I kept Cargill's papers and shut up. You see, I thought I'd serve my time and not tell anyone, not even you, until it was over. And then we could go away somewhere and I'd take another name. I'd study medicine and be a doctor, the way I always wanted. Look at me, Mercy.
3: Yes, dear.
5: Is it too late?
3: I don't know.
5: You don't blame me?
3: No.
5: In New Orleans, there's a man who can get us passports, but it's expensive.
3: We'll sell more jewelry. And someone will buy the coat.
5: He's after us, you know.
3: Who?
5: A cop. I told you, I know when he's onto something. It's like the two of us are connected.
3: Hugh, he may be after us. We don't know what they found out.
5: I'm going to paint the car blue.
13: And gonna get another set of plates. I'll be back.
3: Oh, please.
1: After we recover the earrings, I guess Mercedes Turner would confine future sales to private parties. If she'd been as upset as the jeweler described her over not receiving a retail price for her merchandise, she'd advertise and take her chance on private buyer sales. That would also apply to her fur coat. One thing for sure, they were going to need all the money they could get their hands on to keep running. I judged they might have gone south from Richmond, but figured it was more likely they'd head west to get as far away as possible from New York. I arranged with the Bureau of Information to subscribe to a clipping service covering 18 cities. Places like Louisville, Kansas City, St. Louis, Oklahoma City, through the area where I figured they'd most likely be. We wanted to look in the personal columns of those local newspapers at items for sale. There was a 3-day lag before the first clippings arrived. Scores and I began wading through a box of the stuff.
2: Oh, boy. Never realized so many people had so much stuff for sale.
1: Wearing you down, huh?
2: Well, it's beginning to, Will. Oh, look at this. Watches for sale. Also necklaces, bracelets, pendants, brooches, earrings. Anything your heart desires is from sale, coast to coast.
1: And this. Mink coat.
2: Turner woman had a mink coat.
1: No name or address in the air. Just the Jefferson Hotel, Kansas City, room 1417, and my hotel phone number.
2: You suppose it's them?
1: Bless area codes. No way you can tell where the devil the call's coming from.
2: You're nervous, Will.
1: Yep.
14: Good morning, Jefferson Hotel.
1: Room 1417, please.
14: Will you hold? That line is busy.
1: Yes, I'll wait.
2: They ringing?
1: Yeah, room phone's busy. I'm on hold. Why don't you pick up the extension?
2: Yeah.
14: I can ring your party now.
1: Thank you.
15: Hello.
1: Room 1417?
15: Yes?
1: You the party offering a mink coat for sale?
15: No.
1: There was an ad last Sunday's newspaper advertising a fur coat for sale.
15: No, I don't know anything about it. I just checked in last night. Sorry.
1: Oh, I see. Well, get the hotel operator for me again, will you, please?
15: Yeah, sure.
14: Operator, may I help you?
1: Yes, operator. This is the New York police. Who was the party checked out of room 1417 yesterday?
14: One moment, sir. I'll check that for you.
2: You think it was them, huh?
1: Almost sure.
14: Sir? The party registered as Mr. and Mrs. Y.V. Garfield, North Sneedham Drive, Detroit, Michigan.
1: Thank you, operator.
2: Okay, I'll check it out with Detroit.
1: 8-5 and even, they're phony. I'll get some more information from the Kansas City cops.
7: We stayed longer in Kansas City than we planned. We moved from hotel to hotel, running ads in the paper. And I sold off my jewelry piece by piece. Winter held Missouri in a bleak embrace. The city tried to cheer itself with holiday decorations, strings of lights and vivid displays from the plaza to the downtown area. But the approach of Christmas brought little joy to Hugh or me. It was then that he began to disappear for hours at a time. I assumed he was walking or reading in the library. Anything to be out of that confining hotel room.
16: You're the store manager?
17: Your assistant, Davis.
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17: What's your name?
16: Tufts.
17: All right, Tufts, full or part-time?
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17: The stock room's downstairs. Report to the chief clerk. Get a time card, punch in and out. You'll be paid every day.
16: Thank you, Mr. Davis.
1: Y.V. Garfield and wife, North Sneedham Drive, Detroit, didn't exist. No such persons, no such address. The KC cops furnished us with a description of the couple, which fit, loosely, Rohan and Mercedes Turner, except no red hair. but I'd already figured he'd have died it by now. Scores and I brought our chiefs up to date, and an hour later, we were on a plane to Kansas City.
2: You think he's still there?
1: Well, if not, we'll pick up the end of the string.
2: Well, if they have busted out, where do you suppose he might be heading, Will? Mexico?
1: Oh, she's too smart for Mexico. Look, we're out of the country. Somewhere they speak English. England, Australia, New Zealand. Well, maybe not England. The cops are too good there.
2: Hey, you think they still got the same car?
1: Last we heard, it was a gray compact, Michigan plates. That might mean something.
2: What?
1: In Virginia, they use New Jersey plates. In Kansas City, they have Michigan plates.
2: Yeah, might change again, huh?
1: Yeah. Kansas City, Missouri, just across the river from Kansas City, Kansas. My hunch is they'll pick Kansas plates.
2: Less obvious?
1: Exactly. Mercedes Turner's a cutie. Plenty smart. Not too sure about Rohan.
2: You really zeroed in on him, didn't you?
1: From the beginning, before there was any proof, I knew he was there. I just knew what he looked like. A bit how he thinks. He's our best bet.
2: The weakest?
1: Yeah, put it like that. Rohan's intelligent, but he's emotional. Poor control. He's going to break sooner or later. He's more of a drag than an asset. If Mercedes Turner were all by herself, that'd be another story.
3: Gradually, I sold off the jewelry, and we began to accumulate the money we needed to get our passports and arrange for passage out of the country. Hugh, meanwhile, continued to disappear each day. But I must confess that it was easier not having him underfoot in each of those small hotel rooms we occupied.
18: Well, good morning. Didn't think you were going to show.
13: Sorry, Mr. Davis.
18: Christmas is day after tomorrow. Oh, I'd be glad.
13: You said that working here, I can get a 20% discount?
18: Yes, tops anything in the store. Now, get with it. Restock counter 15 with perfume.
13: Yes, sir. As soon as I get my jacket.
1: Arrived in Kansas City before noon. The local cops gave us plenty of cooperation. We started checking hotels, big and little, good and bad, a million of them. At some of them, they remembered a couple staying a few days, running an ad to sell jewelry, then checking out. At the Jefferson, there was an unclaimed letter for the Garfields from a Mrs. Arms, return address in Kansas City. I went to check it out, but nobody was home. Downtown garages were covered for a three-year-old gray compact with Michigan or Kansas plates. By then, it was dark. Walking to our hotel, I passed a big super drugstore. I needed some things, went in, walked back toward men's toiletries.
19: Can I help you?
1: Yes, I need a shaving kit and some blades.
19: How about a new electric razor?
1: No, just blades, cream, aftershave.
19: Something wrong?
1: The man over there, by the perfume counter.
19: From the stockroom.
1: Has he been here long?
19: Most of us are extra help for the Christmas rush. Is there anything else?
1: No, I don't think so. Hey, where'd he go?
19: Why, back to the stockroom, I guess.
1: Where? Where's that?
19: In the basement. Hey, your things! Don't you want them?
1: A guy just come through here?
18: Yeah, Tufts, like a rocket in his tail, same as you.
1: Which way?
18: The alley.
1: Rohan! Lost him.

0: South now?
1: Yes.
0: New Orleans, I guess.
1: Not directly. Where's the map of Louisiana?
0: In the glove compartment.
1: It isn't. Oh, I remember I had it in our room at the hotel.
0: We'll get another one.
1: If the policeman had tried to arrest you in the drugstore, what would you have done?
0: Shot him.
1: Would that have helped? There'll always be another.
0: I'll get as many as I can.
1: Let me see the gun.
0: Okay. Be careful.
1: How many shots?
0: Seven. One in the chamber, six in the clip.
1: Hugh, look. A truck stalled up there.
0: Left his lights on. No one around. He probably went for help.
1: Stop the car. Get the Nebraska plates.
0: Okay. Right away.
1: I'll keep the gun in my purse.
2: At least I knew Rohan and the Turner woman were in Kansas City. Why had they stayed over? Well, I figured she was still trying to sell more jewelry. I beat it to the newspaper office. They were making up the morning edition. There was an ad, as I expected. Strobich Hotel, room number, with a diamond bracelet for sale. When Scores and I got there, we'd missed them by half an hour. The local cops and the highway patrol sent out an all-points bulletin. Meanwhile, I went out to see Mrs. Arms and wrote the unclaimed letter. She was at home now. Pleasant-faced woman, mixed gray and blonde hair, living in a big, comfortable fieldstone house, log burning in the fireplace.
3: Why, yes, I went down to Mrs. Garfield's room at the hotel. I was interested in the fur coat she wanted to sell.
2: But you didn't buy it?
3: No, it was a lovely coat. I made her an offer, but she didn't take it. Well, I came home and thought it over. Later, I tried to call her, but there was no answer. So, I dropped her a note offering more.
2: Mrs. Arms, when you were in the hotel room, did you see anything unusual?
3: No, nothing. The pieces of luggage, closed. Toilet articles on the dresser.
2: Think, please try to remember. It may not seem important, but anything other than personal items.
3: Well, now let me see. There was a writing desk. Something on it.
2: Mm.
3: A red cover. Blue and white letters. Folded. A map.
2: Of what, Mrs. Arms? What map?
3: Let's see. Louisiana.
2: That's it. Louisiana, New Orleans.
0: What town is this?
1: I don't know. How far are we from Kansas City?
0: About 40 miles.
1: I'm worried. They must have roadblocks up further down.
0: We just keep going until we hit them.
1: No, wait. That bus in front of the cafe. You let me off here, middle of the block.
0: What for?
1: I'm catching that bus south. We have to split up here. It's the only way to get through.
0: Wait a minute.
1: No. Take this money. Meet me in New Orleans. The old hotel on Tupelo Street. Use the name Graham.
0: When?
1: Christmas. Be careful.
4: Tomorrow at this time, rest your eyes and listen here to this week's continuing study in suspense, The Wife of the Red-Haired Man. I'm Rod Serling. And now for the concluding episode of The Wife of the Red-Haired Man. After 7 years in prison, Hugh Rohan is returned to claim his wife, Mercedes. In a confrontation with her second husband, Albert Turner, Rohan panics and murders Turner. Out of her love for Rohan, Mercedes Turner collects her jewels and her fur coat, and together the lovers flee. After long weeks of painstaking work, they've traced the couple to Kansas City. But once again, Mercedes Turner and Hugh Rohan evade them by splitting up. She to take a bus to New Orleans, he to drive their car alone.
1: I've been right. Roadblocks had been set up on highways leading to New Orleans. But the police were looking for two people in a gray compact car.

0: I'll get some aspirin.
1: No, that's okay. Stay with me. That's the most important medicine. That you stay with me.
0: All right. What about the roadblock?
1: Well, they stopped me. If I'd had my gun, I'd have shot my way through, but they didn't even ask questions. Man alone, blue car instead of gray, different plates.
0: Huey, you said you would have shot your way through?
1: I told you, Mercy. I won't go back, and I won't be separated from you again. Here. Christmas present for you.
0: Perfume. My favorite perfume. You remember it.
1: I can't ever forget anything about you.
0: You want me to ask where you got the money? All right. Where?
1: Kansas City. I had a part-time job. Stock boy.
0: Just to buy me a Christmas present.
1: Is there a better reason to work?
0: I think it's the best present. Oh, I have something for you, too.
1: A pipe. With a bowl trimmed in silver. You remembered.
0: Honey, remember before we were married? You told me if you had me and you were a doctor who smoked a silver-trimmed pipe, you'd be content. That was all you wanted.
1: Yeah.
0: Merry Christmas, honey. You don't, please. I don't cry, please.
1: What happened? Mercy, what happened?
0: I don't know. Life. Life happened.
1: It's so unfair.
0: Yeah.
1: Mercy. You remember I told you that I knew what the cop was thinking? Do you remember?
0: Yes.
1: Well, we got through the roadblock, but he hasn't stopped. He's on to us. He knows what we're planning.
0: Shh.
1: Yeah, no, he's going to find me. And you know?
0: Shh. Hugh, please. Shh, please.
1: When he finds me, I'm going to kill him.
2: Rohan and the woman got through the roadblock somehow. Probably repainted the car and changed plates once again. Split up, perhaps. Only one of them was in the car when it passed the block. Stores and I went straight into New Orleans. I knew my man by then well enough to know that he needed a port city from which to escape the country. Oh, they'll ship out from here.
3: Yeah. Well, they sure have a fantastic selection of ships.
2: They're all covered. Every ship, boat, train, bus, everything's covered.
3: Well, you know, Will, you're assuming they're here in New Orleans.
2: They're here. I'll tell you something else. I'll be looking for passage to an English-speaking country. Someplace where they won't be conspicuous.
3: So? What's the game plan?
2: We're here. We wait. They've got to move. They can't stay. And the moment they try to leave the city, we've got them. Murder one.
0: We moved from the hotel the next morning, although Hugh still had a fever. I found an old rooming house, a private place the police would overlook. We were the only paying guests. It was a marvelous old home run by an ancient southern lady who appeared too frail to keep up such a place. But she cleaned and cooked and tended her overgrown garden. And for 2 weeks, Hugh and I didn't stir from that house. Finally, of course, Hugh had to make contact with Bert Crossley, the convict he'd known in prison. The man who'd get us our passports. We were disappointed to find that Bert was back in prison. But he had a brother, Fritz, who owned a bar just outside the Vieux Carré, and might be able to help us. Hugh went to see him.
4: Friend of Brother Bert, huh? Come on back to my office.

0: What do you want?
1: I served time with Bert in Bordeaux. I'm Red Cargill.
0: Let's get rid of a question. You hot?
1: Plenty. I and my wife want to get out of the country.
0: With a lady along, that makes it rough.
1: I can pay for it, rough or not.
0: You have $5,000. That's what it'll take for 2 passports.
1: I have it.
0: Where do you want to go?
1: Australia, New Zealand, any place you speak English.
0: England?
1: No, not England. Or Canada.
0: Okay. Don't come back here again. Where can I reach you?
1: At this number. That's where this thing is.
0: I don't know how long it'll take, but when I call you, be ready to move fast. And have the $5,000 ready. Agreed?
1: Yes, agreed.
2: George and I sat there for 3 weeks. There was no sign of Rohan or the woman. Hotels, nightclubs, planes, trains, buses, ships. All covered, not a trace. I wasn't worried yet. I knew Rohan was someplace in the city. I could feel it. Sometimes he seemed so near, I half expected to bump into him around the next corner. Scores, however, had a problem.
3: I gotta get back, Will.
2: Homicide bugging you?
3: Well, the office is swamped.
2: Yeah. When are you leaving?
3: Flight this afternoon. What about you? You gonna stay?
2: You can depend on it.
4: We waited for Whit Crosby's call. Afraid to leave the house for a minute. One of us must always be close to the phone, Hugh said. As the days passed, he refused to sleep. Certain that Crosby's call would come in the middle of the night and he wouldn't hear it. And so his tension increased directly because of his lack of sleep. He paced the room continuously, back and forth, pausing only to listen for a telephone that never rang. Please, honey. Please lie down.
1: Has that cop gotten to him? Is that what's happened?
4: How could he?
1: Because he knows what I'm doing. I told you that. I told you he knows everything I think, every move I make.
4: Hugh.
1: Hello?
0: Cargill.
1: Mercy, it's him. Listen. Yeah.
0: Get down here right away. You're leaving in an hour. Just you.
1: But my wife.
0: Listen, no time to waste. Can't get you to Australia, but a ship I know. Standing off. Gonna drop a crewman for an emergency operation. I can fix the captain.
1: Where to?
0: Ireland. You better take it. The ship's not berthed here, but I can get you aboard in the launch. She's got a day's call in Miami, and your wife can join you there.
1: Mercy?
4: Take it. That's a good idea.
1: Okay, I'll be right down.
2: After Scores left, I spent my time haunting the docks. 100 times I thought I saw them, walking along a street or hurrying out onto a waiting ship, but it wasn't them. And gradually, a strange feeling occupied me. I lost the conviction that they were in New Orleans. Somehow, in some way, I felt certain they'd eluded me, slipped away. But how? How had they accomplished it? I made one last circle, walking from pier to wharf, covering as much of the waterfront as I could, one last time. Then, tired and thirsty, I stopped in a small bar, a place where seamen hang out. I met a Jamaican, a wiper, bought him a drink.
5: Cheers! Oh, need this drink, man. Just out of the infirmary, appendicitis. Rupture?
2: That's rough.
5: Captain had to set me ashore between Galveston and Miami. Nasty beat of business.
2: What ship?
5: Dermuid, out of Sydney. Captain Larson's master now. Now I need another berth.
2: That shouldn't be too hard.
5: No. I'm sorry I missed it, though. Sailing to Galway and Dublin. Never been there, you know.
2: You said the Dermuid was sailing to Ireland?
5: Right-o. First port of call, Galway.
2: Any stops between?
5: One day only, Miami.
2: Of course. Drink up. Galway, of course.
4: I drove alone from New Orleans to Miami, not daring to stop. The captain had arranged for me to be brought aboard, and soon I was with Hugh again. 2 weeks after that, we were dropped on the shore outside Galway, an old Irish port there almost from the beginning of time. We drove from Connaught to Connemara, through hamlets with the names that fall from the lips like notes of music. Moycullen, Shindilly, Derrynane, Ballina Hinch, moors and rolling hills, and the gray rock crags of inlets sprayed by the lead-colored waters of the Atlantic. Near a tiny crossroads settlement by the sea, we found a little three-room cottage, whitewashed, cleansed by rains, and bleached by the sun. We could run no further. That's where we would stay. One night, eating our dinner by a turf fire.
1: Take it away, Mercy. I'm not hungry. Do you hear it? There's something walking abroad tonight.
4: Your imagination?
1: No. Listen.
4: It's only the wind.
1: I hear it. It's there. It's the past, out there in the night.
4: I'm going to boil some water and fill the tub. A hot bath, honey. Good for your nerves. Come talk to me.
1: I'm busy. To the police. New York City.
4: What are you doing?
1: If anything happens, accident, anything, look in my pocket.
4: What are you saying?
1: Only that I love you.
2: The Dermuit hadn't made a scheduled stop and departure in New Orleans. It wasn't carried in the Port Bulletin. That's how I missed it. By the time I'd gotten the information on her, she'd reached Dublin and sailed on. The police in Ireland are a national organization. We alerted them, and 10 days later, they informed us they'd traced the couple. I wired Superintendent O'Hara not to arrest them yet, just to keep them under wraps. On an island, there's small chance of escape. With warrants for the arrest of Hugh Rohan and Mercedes Turner and papers for extradition, I flew to Ireland. From Shannon, I took a bus to Limerick, Limerick to Galway by rail. In Galway City, I was met by Inspector Green.
6: You have the necessary papers?
2: Yes, I have. All in order.
6: I've arranged for you to stay at the hotel. The papers will be approved this night.
2: Oh, you're not planning to pick them up until tomorrow?
6: No, it's a bit of a drive to the cottage. Here's my car. Yes. Are you carrying a gun?
2: Yes.
6: Well, we don't carry them here.
2: Well, you better tomorrow.
6: It won't be necessary.
2: He's armed. I know the man. He'll shoot it out.
6: That would be foolish of him.
2: Well, is it all right for me to carry mine?
6: If you insist. Yes, I can arrange it. It's most unusual.
2: I found it impossible to sleep that night. I'd been after them for so long. For nearly 2 months, I'd held onto an invisible tether, the other end loosely fastened to Rohan and Mercedes Turner. Now at last, when morning came, the final slack would be gathered in. I lay in the soft bed wondering what Rohan was doing. Did he know it was his last night of freedom? Did he hold Mercedes Turner in his arms, warm in his love?
4: Through that night, Hugh lay close to me. He spoke only once. I'm cold, he said. Please keep me warm. I kissed him. And his lips were like ice. In the morning, he arose early, shaved, dressed with care. We sat together at the table having our coffee. It had begun to rain. What are you planning to do today?
1: I don't know.
4: There's a beautiful abbey at Kylemore. Shall we go see it?
1: Perhaps, but it's a gloomy day.
4: Those cars outside.
1: I've been expecting them. Give me my gun.
4: Hugh, no. Please, no.
1: Where's your purse?
4: No more killing, Hugh, please.
7: We're officers of the law. You're under arrest.
4: Don't, Hugh. You're not a murderer. Don't.
1: They won't separate us. Not ever again.
4: Hugh, no!
2: I stood in front of the cottage door, the rain splashing against my collar, running down my neck. The end of the trail, the line drawn in. Suddenly, the door swung open, and Rohan's revolver stared me in the face. I threw myself to the ground. When he fired the second time, I shot him.
8: Oh, Williams! Are you hurt?
2: No.
8: Lucky bit for you.
2: Yes. Yes, isn't it? Yeah, if you don't mind, I'll go in the laundry, get the woman.

0: You're Mercedes Turner.
1: I'm Mercedes Nolan.
0: Your husband is dead.
1: Yes.
0: Did you know there were blanks in his gun?
1: Yes, I knew.
0: Did you put them there?
1: Yes. So he wouldn't kill again. He didn't know. I tried to stop him. Maybe it's just as well.
2: Williams, this was in his pocket.
0: Thank you.
1: He said, in case of an accident.
0: To the police. New York City. I alone shot and killed Albert Turner. My wife, Mercedes Turner Rohan, was not responsible in any way. It's signed Hugh Rohan.
1: Hugh. Oh, Hugh.
3: That concludes this week's production of The Zero Hour. 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

0: that look in his eyes, like a madman. He wants to kill me. Someone does. Like the other three, lying on the floor in a pool of blood. Almost 12 o'clock. It's night. Any minute now, there'll be a ring. Or a knock.
1: Midnight. The witching hour when the night is darkest. Our fears the strongest. And our strength at its lowest ebb. Midnight, when the graves gape open and death strikes. How? You'll learn the answer in just a minute in The Creeper.

0: And now, Murder at Midnight. On this program, we bring you the best and most blood-curdling stories ever written. And so now we bring you a tale which you may have heard before. A tale which we consider a classic in terror and suspense. The Creeper by Joseph Ruskall.
1: In the kitchenette of the New York apartment, a man and his wife listened to the evening news broadcast.
2: New York. The unknown killer called the Creeper has struck again, adding a third female corpse to his toll. Virginia Peters, a comely waitress, was found strangled to death in her third floor apartment early this morning while her radio blared. As in the previous murders, a note was found scrawled on the wall with the victim's lipstick and the plea, "For heaven's sake, catch me before I kill more. I cannot control myself." Oh. Police insist...
3: Now, why'd you turn it off?
4: Oh, how awful, how awful. I'm in this very neighborhood.
3: Let's hear the rest. It's very interesting.
4: Oh, you... Don't go turning that radio on again, Steve Grant. Heard enough. I'll go out of my mind, for heaven's sake.
3: That's it. A good, solid clue.
4: What is?
3: For heaven's sake. How many men ever use that expression?
4: Oh, shut up.
3: Okay, Mrs. Grant, pass the biscuits, my little pigeon.
4: Pass the biscuits, EDD. Three women in 3 days murdered in cold blood by a mad fiend right here in Washington Heights. I'm too sick to go out, too scared to stay in. The lock's broke. He sits there eating, eating, eating. Pass the biscuits.
3: There's nothing wrong with my appetite, my love.
4: Of course. That's what cost you your job on the police force. When I even think of...
3: Some men drink to escape. I eat.
4: Escape what? What?
3: An ugly tongue, a beautiful face, and a roving eye. In short, a wife.
4: Oh, so you're starting that again. You and your crazy jealousy.
3: Yeah, maybe that's the Creeper's way of escaping, too, Georgia. Who knows?
4: Shut up. Go ahead and get a divorce. Go ahead. Can I help it if men look at me? I don't know why you come home at all. Where do you go? What do you do with yourself? Where were you this morning? Why'd you come back?
3: To eat. But someday I'll lose my appetite for that, too. Yeah, and when I do, my dear, there'll be no escape. And now I'm off again. Kiss. Still using stage lipstick. Wipe it off. How many times must I tell you? You're married now, remember?
4: Steve, wait.
5: Yeah?
4: At least go buy my medicine.
5: Sorry, I got no time.
4: Don't leave me here alone. Stay home this evening. Please, I'm afraid.
5: Oh, don't be silly, pet. Nothing will happen to you. You got a doorman here, an elevator boy, Mrs. Stone across the hall, a phone... You're safe enough.
4: But the night lock, it doesn't work.
5: Oh, now you can't lock me out anymore.
4: It doesn't catch. Something's happened to it since last night. Steve.
5: Get a new one.
4: I can't get a locksmith. I've tried all day. Steve, please. If I want to phone you, where will you be?
5: Out. Goodbye. Take care of your cold.
3: All Pearly Chase, how are you?
6: Here you got thrown off the force, Steve.
3: Yeah, here you got thrown off the news, Pearly.
6: You heard wrong. I wasn't fired, I was just warned.
3: I wasn't fired either, just suspended for 3 days, eating a lamb chop at Casey's when I should have been ringing in from the box at 162nd with all that trouble up there. On my way to headquarters now for reinstatement. I eat too much, my trouble is.
6: I drink too much. Hey, you're living up at the Heights, Steve.
3: Yeah.
6: That's funny, me too.
3: Yeah?
6: Hey, you're married now to a beautiful and lovely young... With admiration.
3: Say it again.
6: I think I knew her. Wasn't her stage name Georgia Dixon?
3: Yeah, that's her. I love that wench, but... women. How does a guy handle him? You know, maybe the Creeper has the right method.
6: Thank you for taking the words out of my mouth. Who's the Creeper, Steve? Any angles?
3: You tell me and I'll split the reward with you. Say, what do you think of Inspector Bradley's inside job here?
6: Nuts. Every janitor's a creeper? And as for that doorman Jim Ellis, just because he worked at two of the three murder apartments? Pure coincidence. Anyway, they've released him. One thing, though, and I don't think even Bradley's put it together yet.
3: Yeah?
6: In all three cases, just before the Creeper struck, the door locks had already been tampered with.
3: You don't say.
6: You got a theory?
3: Well, sure. I mean, you take that note on the wall. For heaven's sake, in every case, for heaven's sake, catch me before I kill more.
6: I cannot control myself.
3: Right.
6: Oh.
3: Now, what man uses an expression like that? You want the lowdown? It's just this. The Creeper is a woman.
6: A gimmick, huh?
7: Yeah.
6: Like the height of the message from the floor is a trick, 6 feet. And yet I'll lay odds the creeper's no more than a guy your height, say, or mine. 5'9", just like us, you or me. Only crazy.
7: Yeah. How do you figure that?
6: How do I figure lots of things? How do I know where the creeper's gonna strike next?
7: You do?
6: Certainly. The creeper's not so smart, he's just crazy. You play along crazy and you're one jump ahead of him. That's the trouble with Inspector Bradley. Why, he's up a tree. You expect logical clues from a madman? You play along crazy, make out you're the creeper. And what do you get?
7: Well, go ahead, let's see.
6: All right, the victims are all redheads, every one. You've noticed that, of course. 3 in 3 days?
7: Yeah, now that you mention it.
6: They all lived in the Heights, right? Agnes Martin, Jane Krutsky, Virginia Peters?
7: Right.
6: What was the number of the apartment in each case? Agnes lived in 1A, Jane 2B, Virginia 3C. Don't ask me the why or wherefore. Don't ask me the logic. Just play along crazy, you see what I mean? Where's he going to strike next?
7: Huh? I don't catch you.
6: The next victim of the creeper also lives in the Heights. She's a redhead. Her night lock's been tampered with. She's going to get hers today, and her apartment number's 4D. Well, why are you looking at me? Don't you like my arithmetic?
7: Pearlie, my wife's a redhead. We live in the Heights, and our apartment number is... You're just a boozy reporter.
8: Your apartment number?
4: 4D, I told you.
8: 4D, of course. It's pretty late, but I'll have it delivered. I was busy admiring your lipstick, Mrs. Grant. I've nothing like it in stock. 4D, I should have guessed it anyway.
4: Why?
8: Well, a face is a number. Believe me, since you moved into the neighborhood, Mrs. Grant, for me it has a special number, like Double Dandy Delicious Dream. 4Ds, you see?
4: Go on. But you tell that to every customer, female.
8: I'm a ladies' man? Like the creeper? What did I say? What's going on in this block? Raw nerves, you can't joke. The creeper, the creeper, that's all I hear all day. It's mass hysteria. There ain't such an animal.
4: You don't think so?
8: I assure you, Mrs. Grant, it's a fairy tale for circulation of the tabloids. I'll send your prescription up with the boy.
4: No, I'll just wait here for it.
8: Well, it'll take some time. You should go right home and stay there if you're just getting over the flu. I'll tell you what, I'll deliver it myself. It'll be a pleasure.
4: No, I'll wait. I may not go right back. I don't want to be there alone. I'm afraid.
8: Very well. Suit yourself. Have a seat. For heaven's sake, stop me before I kill you.
4: What?
8: I cannot control my... Wait! I was only joking, Mrs. Grant. Wait, Mrs. Grant. Your prescription.
9: Mrs. Grant? Mrs. Grant?
4: You, Mrs. Stone?
9: Why, yes. What's your hurry, dear?
4: I just got such a scare. Since these awful murders in this neighborhood.
9: Yes, isn't it terrible? I'm simply frightened to death myself. You walking home?
4: Yeah, I guess so.
9: But I'll go with you. It's good we live in the same house.
4: At least if I had a double lock, but the night one doesn't work.
9: Oh, really? Well, I have a chain lock besides, and still
4: it is. I sit and shiver when there's a sound at the door. Can't get a locksmith. Tried all day, but they're all so busy. Mr. Frank on the corner promised to, but didn't know when. Why are they all so busy?
9: Well, my dear, because every woman in the neighborhood's changing theirs, too. Simply a nightmare. Oh, but don't you worry. We'll stay together this evening. Mr. Stone's out, too. Think of it. We've never visited, though we live right across the hall from each other. Isn't that like a big city, for heaven's sake? Or would you rather I dropped in on you?
4: Well, I don't know.
9: Well, make it your place, then. Isn't it horrible, the ghastly things they're saying? The theories one doesn't know what to think next. You believe the latest?
4: The latest?
9: That maybe it's a woman, the creeper.
4: A woman?
9: Can you beat it? I just can't imagine how in the world the police figure that, for heaven's sake. Can you? I say, can you, Miss Grant?
4: I don't know. I was just thinking of something my husband...
9: Though I can see where a married woman now, if her husband was faithless, well, I can understand such a theory, because they take my husband now. You've met Mr. Stone, haven't you? Well, Mrs. Grant, why on earth are you staring at me like that, for heaven's sake?
4: I don't feel well. I must get home. I feel faint.
9: But Mrs. Grant! For heaven's sake!
1: Sobbing with tears. terror, a woman with red hair runs up the dark street, back to her apartment and the door with the broken lock, as the hands of the clock move on towards 12 o'clock and...
10: Murder!

0: And now, back to Murder at Midnight and The Creeper. Back to Georgia Grant, hurrying hysterically through the dark streets towards the apartment with the broken lock on the door.
1: Good evening, ma'am. Out late, aren't you?
2: Oh, yeah, you're the new doorman?
1: Just relieving Charlie. Nice night.
2: Yeah, it was very nice.
1: Here, let me ring the elevator for you.
2: No, you don't have to trouble.
1: No trouble, ma'am. There. Apartment 4D, huh?
2: Yeah. How did you know?
1: Doesn't take long.
2: When will this elevator come?
1: Coming now. Terrible things, ma'am. The happenings.
2: What?
1: The creeper. It's sort of...
3: Going up?
2: Yeah, yeah.
3: Up and down, up and down. The ups and downs of life, that's me. I'm a living milkshake, Mrs. Grant.
4: Uh-oh.
2: What's wrong, Jimmy?
3: Stuck. Imagine getting stuck between the third and fourth with a production like you.
2: Get going, Sonny. Want me to report you?
3: Okay, okay. Can't you take a joke? Maybe I misconstrued that smile you always give me. Maybe you shouldn't ought to smile that way. Fourth floor.
2: Let me out.
3: If I drop in later, will you be more receptive?
2: Oh, home. Oh, thank goodness. I must be going out of my mind. Key. Where's my key? Darn this lock. Darn the lock. Is the locksmith in yet? Well, I want to know how soon I can get my lock changed. Yes, I know it's late, but he promised. This is Mrs. Grant. Yes, 4D, yes. I know you just explained to me, but I must...
5: Georgia?
2: Yes? Yes, so won't you...
5: I've
2: please...
5: been waiting for you.
6: Don't, you little fool, it's me. Do you want the whole house to... That's better.
2: What are you doing here?
5: Oh, don't worry. You haven't got a thing to worry about now. I've come to protect you. Give me the phone. Hello? Never mind about the lock, thank you. Sit down. Make yourself at home. Been waiting here for you. Long time no see, Georgia.
2: What do you want, Pearlie?
5: Me? A headline. Your husband wants, too. He wants I should keep an eye on you.
2: What's that?
5: Sure. You didn't think Steve and I were acquainted, did you? Oh, yes. From way back. Just met him at a bar.
2: I don't believe you. What do you mean, keep an eye on me?
5: Oh, just in case the creep... You heard of the character?
2: You're mad. You've always been mad, Pearlie Chase. Where is Steve? Why should he send you here? Why should he think the creeper will come here? What are you doing here?
5: Told you. Playing along crazy. Got a drink?
2: You're drunk now. And you're getting right out of here. You're nothing but a no-good rummy.
5: And you're nothing but a no-good... You finish it. When I took the drink, it was to drown you out, and you know it. I'm still a rum pot, Angel, which means I haven't got rid of you. Yet.
2: Get out.
5: You're a little two-timing redhead. You're all the same, you redheads. Even a wedding ring can't change you. Don't play the innocent. My business is snooping. I make a living at it between drinks. So your new motto's love thy neighbor, huh? Mr. Stone across the hall? Poor dumb Steve.
2: I'm warning you. Get out or I'll call the police.
5: Stay where you are.
2: Oh, really? What are you doing with that gun?
5: I wouldn't pick up that phone if I were you. You see, there's a big reward for the creeper and a heck of an exclusive, and I don't want to share it. I'm riding a hunch. Now, sit down, darling. Just play along with me while I play along crazy. Sit down. That's it. Like we're expecting company. Let's have some music. Don't just sit. Let's have some music. I said turn on the radio. That's it. That's the good girl. Dance music. Let's dance. Give me your arm. Let's dance. Like old times. Around and around like my brain. Why are you trembling? I still love you, you little fool. Ask me why. I love you. I love you, you lovely redhead. I could kill you and you deserve it. Put the radio on, you could scream and no one would hear. I could put my hand on your throat like this and I could strangle you. Why are you crying? Stop it. I'm here to protect you. Stop crying. Cut it, I said. Cut it out. I can't stand it. I never could. Okay. You want me to leave? All right, I will. It's your funeral. What am I saving you for anyway? Where's my hat? In a few minutes, there'll be a knock or a ring or the door will just open. And you'll be lying in a pool of blood like the other three. Goodbye, my worthless. Give my regards to the creeper.
2: What if he comes back? He wants to kill me. Wants to kill me. Somebody wants to kill me. Must lie down. My head is splitting. Trying to frighten me. Still a spike. That's it. With the other three in a pool of blood. Like the other three, like the other three. Almost 12 o'clock. Any minute now, there'll be a knock. Or a ring. Yes?
7: This is the doorman, Mrs. Grant.
2: Yes?
7: The druggist is here with the medicine. Shall I let him up?
2: The medicine? Yes, let it... No. Don't let that man up.
7: Want me to bring it up?
2: No. I'm perfectly all right. I don't need it, you hear? Don't you dare come up. Don't dare. Take it. Oh, please. I must have it changed right away. My lock, my door lock. Yes, this is Mrs. Grant. Yes, I do want it. Of course, anyone can get in, anyone. They want to murder me, but I don't know who. It's the creeper. Oh, you'll come right away? Thank you. Thank you so much, but hurry. Please hurry or I'll go out of my mind. Oh, thank the Lord. Like the other three in a pool of blood. Any minute now, a knock. Or a ring. Who? Who's there?
8: It's me, dear, Mrs. Stone.
2: Oh, what do you want?
8: I've been worried about you. Are you ill?
2: No, I'm all right, Mrs. Stone. I'm feeling fine.
8: Open up, dear. Don't you want me to keep you company?
2: No, thank you. I was just... Oh, stop that.
8: Oh, do let me in, silly, and we'll...
2: No, please, go away. I'm going to sleep. Go away. You hear me? Go away. Hello,
9: Georgia, are you all right?
2: Oh, Steve. Steve, I've been frantic. So good to hear your voice. Where are you?
9: At headquarters. I'm coming right home. Sweetheart, is anything wrong? You
2: said... No, not when I hear you, Steve. I don't know what came over me all day. I've been imagining things. So silly. My nerves.
9: Sorry about supper tonight, honey. I wasn't myself. My job had me down, but now everything...
2: Oh, of course. Forgive me, Steve. I've been bad, bad, wicked. Oh, darling, if you knew what I've gone through tonight, the most dreadful state. And then that... Steve, did you send someone here today?
9: Pearly Chase?
2: Then you did?
9: Yeah, to keep you company. Isn't he still with you?
2: No, I just got rid of him.
9: Oh, I wish you hadn't. He's an all right guy. Smart reporter. Lives in the neighborhood, too. Honey, it sounds cockeyed. I mean, Pearly's theory, but I was...
2: No, no, I won't, Steve.
9: Not anyone, do you hear? Not anyone.
10: Stop, Smith.
2: Steve, wait.
9: What?
10: Stop, Smith.
2: Wait, Steve, it's, thank goodness, it's last. Now I can breathe easy. Darling, just a minute.
9: Georgia. Hello. Hello, George.
2: Mr. Frank?
10: Mr. Frank. George,
9: can you hear me?
2: Thank goodness you've come. Please, step in. It's the lock on this door. I want... Just a moment.
9: Georgia.
2: My husband's on the phone.
9: Can you hear me, Georgia?
2: Steve?
9: Yeah, what happened? There was something else I wanted to tell you.
2: It's all right, darling. Everything's all right now, Steve. You needn't worry.
9: Didn't I just hear you talking to someone? Was that somebody at the door?
2: No, it's no one, dear. It's just Mr. Frank, the locksmith.
9: Locksmith?
2: What a load.
9: Georgia, listen. Listen, Georgia. That's what I was going to tell you.
2: What is...
9: The police are on a new trail. They think maybe a locksmith. Georgia, you listening? They think maybe the creeper's a locksmith.
2: Oh.
9: Get him out, quick.
1: What nice lipstick you
9: Georgia,
1: need,
9: can you hear
1: Mrs. Grant. Yes.
9: Georgia.
1: Very nice lipstick.
9: Georgia.
1: Very nice.
9: Can you hear me, Georgia? Georgia. Georgia. Hello, Georgia.
1: Hello?
9: Hello, who's this?
1: Hurry. Catch me before I kill more. For heaven's sake.
0: Footsteps hurrying down the corridor, away from the door with the broken lock now standing ajar, the body of a red-headed woman. And still, should she not have known that her only visitor would be death? And the clocks struck

remember to be with us again when death knocks at the door, wearing a familiar face, and the clocks strike 12 for Murder at Midnight. The part of Georgia was played by Ann Shepherd, with music by Charles Paul. 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
1: 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All roads lead. What a f***ed up script. Jesus. I gotta change this.
2: Okay.

0: Potter, you're a bum. You heard me. You're a bum. This is Charlie Morgan telling it right to you in your own dictaphone, Potter. Because of your pigheadedness, you missed the biggest news beat since the atom bomb, and I'm laughing at you, Potter, right up my sleeve. I only wish the joke was really funny. But it's sad, Potter. It's downright pitiful. Remember the day you canned me, Mr. Editor? Remember the day you bounced me off the staff? Big Wheel, sitting on a rubber inner tube behind your lousy desk, fat, complacent, smug. A law unto yourself down here in South America. Top foot kisser for the Continental Press. Yeah, I can still see you wiggle that fat cigar around your greasy mouth and hear you tell me.
1: Morgan, you're fired.
0: I'm what?
1: Fired. Five-letter word. Look it up. Synonym for bounce, can, withhold salary from, and dismiss without notice.
0: Why?
1: Why what?
0: Am I fired?
1: Oh, several reasons. I won't list them all, just two of them. A, you drink too much. B, you're a rotten reporter.
0: Now, wait a minute.
1: No point in arguing, Charlie. As a newspaper man, you're through. Particularly here in South America. And you know it.
0: Yeah, I guess I do.
1: The AP fired you first, and you lost your berth with UP. I gave you a berth here on Continental because I felt sorry for you. If you didn't appreciate it...
0: I don't want to lecture, Potter.
1: Too much vino, Charlie. Too many senoritas. This is a newspaper office, not Hollywood's version of what a newspaper office ought to be like. Days are gone when reporters wore their hats on the backs of their heads and scooped the town while having a quick one at Harry Speak. You've got to work for a living if you want to keep a job, Charlie.
0: Yeah, I guess you're right.
1: I'll tell you what I'll do. I'll stake you to the tourist plane fare back to New York. It's 5,500 miles due north, Charlie. And I don't expect you to walk.
0: Keep your stake, Potter.
1: Oh?
0: I'll get along. Maybe you were right about the hooch and the dames. But when you call me a rotten reporter, I should have kicked your teeth
1: in. Don't try any rough stuff, Morgan.
0: Blind drunk, I'm better than you'll ever be, and I'll prove it.
1: How?
0: I'll let you know. Right after I wind up cockeyed. You were half right anyway, Potter. I couldn't hold a job. That's why I came down to S.A. in the first place. My rep in the States was getting too bad. But the atmosphere south of the Amazon didn't change me, Potter, and I knew it when I wandered into that tourist-ridden cocktail lounge at the El Canto Hotel and found a place for myself at the bar. Un scotch, chico. Pronto.
2: Un martini muy seco, por favor. Dispense me usted, señor. You are an American reporter, are you not?
0: I was.
2: You do not remember me?
0: No.
2: The name is Gonzalez. We met in Rio 2 years ago. I worked for a magazine at that time, El Estilo.
0: So what?
2: I have something to offer you, senor, for a little money.
0: No, thanks.
2: But you do not even know what it is I have for sale.
0: Whatever it is, I'm not interested. Go peddle it somewhere else.
2: That is how you feel about the most astounding piece of news since Hiroshima?
0: What are you guessing about?
2: I am taking a big risk by talking to you this way, senor. More than one man has been thrown into the river for the piranha fish to feast on. Within minutes, they can strip onto the bone so that nothing is left.
0: You're a cheerful character.
2: But for a sum, senor, a small sum, I will give you the news beat of the century.
0: Better try drinking your martinis through a straw. You're loaded.
2: Don't be a fool. Won't you even listen to me?
0: I'm listening, but you don't say anything. What's this big news scoop all about?
2: I can only tell you at this time that it concerns a missing person. A man the world thought was dead, who has suddenly reappeared.
0: Oh, big deal.
2: It is a big deal, senor. And since you are so stubborn about it...
0: Wait a minute.
2: Well?
0: All right. You've got a beat. I'll buy it if it's right. But, what is it?
2: Will you pay $500?
0: Maybe.
2: Do you have $500 in American money?
0: I can get it.
2: Very well, senor. In that case... You're being watched, senor.
0: Watched?
2: Do not look around. I am in the hotel, room 413. Meet me there in exactly 1 hour.
0: 413.
2: Leave the hotel first and then return. Make sure you are not followed, senor. Your life may depend on it.
0: He turned and slunk out of the bar like an animal afraid of being cornered. I waited 10 minutes, then walked through the lobby and left the hotel. I strolled up the avenida to kill a little time, then crossed the plaza and started to circle back.

0: It was at that point that I first had the feeling of being shadowed. 20 minutes later, I was standing in front of room 413. I rapped once and waited, and then rapped again. Then I tried the door and found it open. The room seemed empty at first, but when I crossed to the window, I saw an arm sticking out from behind the couch. There was a body attached to the arm, Potter. Gonzalez's body. And as I lifted his head, I saw the bullet hole in his chest. Gonzalez.
1: Senor Morgan.
0: Who plugged you, Gonzalez? Tell me.
1: They know about you, senor. And you will be next. Run. Run, senor. For your life.
0: The next thing I heard was a death rattle, and I lowered what was left of Gonzalez to the floor. My first impulse was to get out of there fast, but as I started for the door, I noticed a photograph standing near the bed. It was a picture of a woman, and I grabbed it on a hunch and yanked it out of the frame. That was when they made attempt number one, Potter, to shut me up. The shots came from the window, and they missed me by a hair. I bounded out into the car and started racing down the hall when I heard footsteps behind me, and I knew I was being chased. I could almost hear the next two bullets whistle past my ear, and it was no time to stand on ceremony. I grabbed the nearest doorknob with a prayer that was answered when the door pushed open and I slammed in and locked it behind me as I staggered into somebody's room.
2: I beg your pardon?
0: Excuse me.
2: May I ask who you are?
0: 10 more seconds and it would have been who I was.
2: What are you doing in my room?
0: I'm running, mister.
2: Running?
0: Yeah, from a gun. Somebody out in that car that thinks there's an open season on Americans.
2: Is this some kind of practical joke?
0: Didn't you hear the shots?
2: No.
0: Well, I heard them, mister, and they were meant for me.
2: Just a moment, my friend.
0: Don't open that door.
2: Please.
0: Well?
2: Hall is empty.
0: You're sure?
2: Look for yourself.
0: And the guy who was chasing me must have taken a powder, which suits me fine.
2: Please, exactly what is this all about?
0: Man's been murdered in room 413.
2: On this floor? Let me see.
0: Now, wait a minute, mister. They've had 5 tries at me up to now, and I don't want number 6 to hit the jackpot.
2: I tell you, there's no one here in the corridor, my friend. Now, show me the corpse.
0: This way.
2: Incidentally, who are you?
0: Charlie Morgan's my name.
2: Well, mine is Stuben. Kurt Stuben. And, Charlie, do you mind if I suggest that you have liquor on your breath?
0: Okay, so I had a quick one. One, mind you, that's not enough to dream up a yarn like this, is it? This is the room.
2: Very well. The room is empty, my friend.
0: Empty?
2: Quite.
0: But he was lying over there, near the couch.
2: Perhaps your corpse strolled down to the bar for a beer, huh?
0: Oh, these boys work fast. They got him out of here while I was ducking slugs in the hall. Oh, I'm sure now that Gonzalez had a story. And what a story. If it's hot enough to kill for, it must be blazing.
2: What kind of a story are you referring to?
0: A missing man. Must be a big shot. I guess he turned up somewhere, but who? Where? What are you smiling at?
2: Was I smiling?
0: You think I'm off my conk?
2: No, not exactly. Perhaps you did run into something important, and the man was killed because of it. Wouldn't it be wiser to forget?
0: Is that a suggestion or a threat?
2: A threat? Why should I threaten you?
0: Look, I've got part of a front-page banner headline in my pocket, Bub, and if a certain fat-headed editor will give me 5 minutes, you can read all about it in the next edition. He smiled again, then stuck a monocle in the corner of his eye and looked me over like I was some kind of bug under glass. He was still gawking at me with all his molars showing when I left the room. As soon as I stepped out in the street from the hotel lobby, I knew I'd made another mistake. I should have called your Potter from a phone booth inside, but it was too late now. Right behind me, blocking the doorway, was a guy with a chest like a barrel and a face like an ape's. He was watching me with an ugly scowl. One of his mitts was inside his pocket, wrapped around a gun. I began to walk, and so did he. And then I started to run. I tried to lose myself in the narrow streets, but he stuck to me like glue, and any second I expected to hear his revolver crack and feel the lead burn through my spine. Then, just as I thought my legs would give out, I spotted a shopping arcade, and I ducked inside with the crowd. A few seconds later, I looked behind me, and he was gone. I ducked into a phone booth.

0: Potter.
1: Charlie Morgan, Potter.
0: Well, Charlie?
1: Listen, I'm calling from a phone booth near the Avenue Rio Carta. I just got a tip. It's a hot one.
0: What kind of a tip?
1: A guy's been missing. He's supposed to be dead, but he's shown up again.
0: What guy?
1: Well, I don't know yet.
0: Oh, brother.
1: Now, listen to me, Potter.
0: What kind of a pitch are you trying to hand me, Morgan? You drunk again?
1: Don't be a chump. A man's been murdered because of this thing. I saw his body.
0: Where?
1: The El Canto Hotel.
0: You notify the police?
1: Well,
0: why not?
1: Because his body disappeared.
0: Along with the pink elephant?
1: Oh, for the love of Mike, stop baiting me, will you? This is on the level, Potter. I swear it. I've got a photograph. Some dame. She might be his lady friend. If I can find out who she
0: is... All right. Come up to the office. Let's see what goes.
1: Do I get my job back if this thing hooks up?
0: If it doesn't, I'll have you thrown in the river. Let the piranha fishes eat you alive.
1: Yeah, I'm on my way, Potter. Just sit tight. But I wasn't on my way, at least not yet, because I suddenly spotted the gorilla who'd been chasing me coming through the arcade. I ducked out of the phone booth just as he caught my eye, and we both started moving together. He was big, but I was fast. And 10 seconds later, I tumbled into a cab that was parked in front of the arcade and yelled, "Cale Martez! Uno, dos, cinco! Pronto, hombre!" I looked back through the window and saw him standing on the curb. The sun was down, the streets were getting dark, but I could have sworn I saw a smile on his face as my cab jumped away. 5 minutes later, I knew the joke was on me. Driver. Hombre.
2: You call, señor.
1: Where are you going?
2: Calle Marte, señor.
1: This isn't the way to the Calle Martes. You're going north.
2: Sí, señor.
1: ¿Cómo?
2: A shortcut, señor.
1: ¿Está usted bien seguro?
2: Pues sí, señor.
1: Hey, wait a minute. Stop the car. I'm getting out here. Did you hear me, hombre? Stop this jalopy, you stupid-looking crumb, before I...
2: Be quiet, señor, and enjoy the ride.
1: I saw it when I leaned over. A German Luger, as big as a cannon, that was strapped to his gear shift, and he had one hand on the wheel and the other on the gun butt. We drove for 20 minutes more in silence while I weighed the odds against trying to take him from behind. He was doing 50 by that time, and we were on the open road at least 5 miles from town. But gun or no gun, I wasn't going to let him waltz me around again, Willie. So I moved up suddenly and grabbed his throat while his hand shot up and pressed the Luger muzzle against my cheek.
3: God, stop this car.
4: Let go, or I shoot.
3: Go ahead and I'll twist this wheel right off the road.
4: I swear I shoot. Let go.
3: Hey, look out!

0: We hit a tree head-on and the car was a wreck. I got out of it lucky with a twisted shoulder and a cut on my cheek while the driver's head smacked into the dashboard and knocked him cold. Hey, hombre. Wake up. Hombre.
1: ¿Qué es eso?
0: Take it easy, hombre. Now I've got the Luger. Can you stand?
1: No puedo andar.
0: Try it. Come on, get on your feet.
1: Caramba.
0: That's better. Now let's keep it in English. You were pretty good at it before. What's the deal?
1: Señor.
0: Who paid you to take me for a ride?
1: I do not remember.
0: Will you remember better if I massage your skull with this Luger?
1: Señor, por favor. I'm a poor man. For a few pesos, I do someone a favor.
0: A few pesos? I'm not worth much, am I?
1: I was not to hurt you, señor. Just to drive you to the house.
0: What house?
1: It is near here.
0: Okay, let's go.
1: Señor?
0: I said let's go to that house, hombre. He took me through the woods about a half a mile until we reached a broken-down shack with a car parked in front of it. It was a big job, European, a Mercedes, and it looked incongruous standing in front of that hovel. I nudged the guy with my gun, and we stopped for a minute while I took stock of their surroundings. This the joint?
1: Si.
0: Who owns that car?
1: I don't know, señor.
0: Who lives in the shack?
1: I don't know, señor.
0: Do you know you're alive?
1: Si, señor.
0: Congratulations. Come on, we're moving up to that busted window to see who's inside. We approached the window slowly, bent half over, and when we reached the house wall, I raised my head inch by inch until I could peer through the broken glass. The first guy I noticed was the hatchet man who'd chased me through the streets, and then I spotted the guy who called himself Kurt Steuben. Between them was another character with his back to me and his head hunched over, almost hidden by an upturned coat collar. This was the missing man, the guy Gonzalez told me about. But before I could get a good look at his face, his sidekick spotted me, raised his hand, and fired point blank through the window. I felt a stab of pain in my right wrist and I dropped the gun. Then everything happened at once. The driver lunged, the shack door opened, the air was filled with oaths, orders, and whistling. How I got back to town, Potter, I don't know. I remember how dark it was as I tore through the woods and the way my spine crawled every time I heard a noise behind me and thought they were closing in. But I found the highway at last and bummed a ride back into the city on a banana cart. That was when you came into the picture again, you great, big, lovable slob.
2: Morgan.
0: Yeah, Morgan.
2: What's happened to you? You're a mess.
0: I'll tell you what happened to me, Potter. I've been conned, chased, mauled, and shot at. I played tag with a gunman and wound up crawling out of a car wreck with a radiator cap in my teeth.
2: Well, your wrist.
0: Ah, it's just a little flesh wound. Forget it. Listen, I'm convinced I walked into the biggest rhubarb since Lincoln's assassination. Somebody big's on the loose, Potter. Someone so hot his pals go in for mass murder just to keep it quiet.
2: I'll wait just a minute, Charlie.
0: Oh, you wait. How do you think I got into this condition, playing jacks? I tell you, there's something tremendous going on, Potter, bigger than anything I've ever handled in my life. Look at this picture. It's the one I took from Gonzalez's room. She must have been his girlfriend, and he knew all the answers. And if he knew who this mystery character is, she will.
2: But she doesn't.
0: If I can find her. What did you say?
2: I said she doesn't. And the whole thing's a tempest in a teapot.
0: Now, that's an original expression. How can you tell what this dame knows?
2: Because she's inside my private office.
0: She's what?
2: They found Gonzalez's body half an hour ago. She came in to give me the story. Gonzalez was mixed up with a small-time heister, a crook who broke out of jail.
0: A crook who... And you believe that yarn?
2: Why not?
0: Look at me, that's why not. Would a small-time crook have an organization so slick I can't move down the street without being tailed by a walking arsenal?
2: Oh, now take it easy, Charlie. Here she comes.
3: I'm going now, Mr. Potter.
2: Well, thank you for coming in to see us. This is Mr. Morgan. He was the man who found your fiancé's body. Miss Friar Tallon, Charlie.
3: It must have been terrible. I warned him, begged him to change his ways. He wouldn't listen to me. Then when he tried to tell you where Rivera was hiding out, he was murdered. I found his body in the woods, outside the city.
0: Who's Rivera?
2: The con who escaped. They got an alarm out for him.
0: You're an American, Miss Tallon?
3: I was educated in Chicago. Why do you ask?
0: Gonzalez was Spanish.
3: Of course.
0: I was just wondering where you met him.
3: Here. I knew him for the past 2 years. He wasn't a criminal. He was a well-educated man. Met the wrong companions. I loved him very much. Goodbye, Mr. Potter. You've been very kind.
2: Goodbye, Miss Tallon.
3: Mr. Morgan. Goodbye.
0: So long.
3: I wish I could help you both. The police... Bye.
0: She's lying, Potter.
2: What?
0: They set this up to put us off the scent. They'll probably knock off this escape, con themselves so he can take the rap for killing Gonzalez. But I'm not going to let it go at that.
2: What are you going to do?
0: They've been on my tail for the past 8 hours. Now it's my turn. I'm going to chase Miss Fryer Tallon. I saw her enter a cab as I hit the street, and I climbed into another one and followed. We drove up the main drag to the center of town, and her taxi stopped in front of one of the plushier joints, a big white stone affair that looked like an embassy. She walked inside, and I went around to the back and let myself in through the service entrance. I passed through a butler's pantry, then a hall, and found her in a reception room, just taking off her hat. Hello again.
4: You?
0: Me.
4: You followed me?
0: Sure.
4: Why?
0: Because you lied before. Gonzalez wasn't mixed up with a small-time gangster. This rhubarb is bigger.
4: You're very rash, my good-looking friend.
0: Uh-uh. The word is stubborn.
4: As long as you're here, sit down, relax. I'll get you a drink.
0: No, don't bother. And stay away from that desk drawer.
4: What are you looking for? A gun?
0: I'm becoming a very cautious guy, lady.
4: Don't be silly.
0: You've changed a little in the last half hour, baby.
4: Have I?
0: In Potter's office, you gave a pretty good imitation of the bereft sweetheart.
4: Well, since you were astute enough to see through my story, why bother to play act anymore?
0: Who's the man with the upturned coat collar?
4: I beg your pardon?
0: I saw his back in that hovel outside of town. He's the one who's supposed to be dead, isn't he?
4: I thought you already knew all the answers.
0: What's his name, honey?
4: I haven't the slightest idea. You sure you won't have a drink?
0: And have you flavor it with cyanide? No, thanks.
4: You don't mind if I have one, then.
0: So you were educated in the States, huh?
4: I was.
0: Where were you born?
4: In a hospital.
0: Ah, very funny. You've got me in stitches.
4: You're such a nice-looking boy. Why do you want to bring trouble on yourself?
0: I like trouble. It agrees with my appetite.
4: Be careful of your choice of food. I wouldn't want you to upset your stomach.
0: As soon as you finish that drink, sweetie, you can get your hat.
4: Oh, we going somewhere?
0: Policia, senorita.
4: You're not serious.
0: Do I look like I'm laughing?
4: You couldn't possibly take me to the police, darling.
0: No? Why not?
4: Because that gun you were looking for is in someone else's hand. And he's standing right behind you.
5: Good evening.
0: Herr Steuben, I presume. Looks like we're back where we started. I was running, wasn't I? And one of your goons was on my tail.
5: But the chase ends here. Fryer.
4: Yes?
5: Bring the car onto the back and call Bauer.
4: What shall I tell him?
5: Say, the fox is cornered. We will dispose of the pelt on the bridge.
4: Do you want me to drive you there?
5: Ja, schnell.
0: Are we taking a little ride?
5: Exactly.
0: Is this trip necessary?
5: You are a warm one, mein Herr, but we will cool you off. You will walk out of this house and into the car with both your hands in your pockets. You will be careful not to utter a sound. Make myself clear?
0: Very.
5: Good. And let me warn you, my friend, one false move, and I shoot to kill.
0: We drove in silence until we left the city limits, and any bright ideas I had about making a break were dampened slightly by the rod he was pressing against my ribs. I didn't know where we were going, and I didn't bother to ask because I had a funny feeling I wasn't coming back.
5: Stay on this road, Fryer.
4: I know the way, Kurt.
5: Are you comfortable, my friend?
0: Oh, extremely.
5: Good.
0: Look, as long as my future doesn't look very promising, you might ease that gnawing sense of curiosity that's been burning me up for the past 12 hours.
5: And for which you are paying a stiff price.
0: Who is he? Who's this mystery guy who's so hot you've got to keep him under wraps by leaving a trail of stiffs from here to the Amazon?
5: You will know who he is very shortly, my friend.
0: You mean I'm going to see him?
5: Yes.
0: When?
5: As soon as we reach the bridge.
0: And what happens after that?
5: I prefer not to discuss that. It's a very distressing subject.
0: Especially for me.
5: You see, it is very important that your body is not found. It would create a greater disturbance than Gonzales merely because you're a newspaper man.
0: Oh, you flatter me.
5: So we will leave it to the piranha fish to dispose of you. Have you seen them operate?
0: Once.
5: They attack in schools. Give them 10 minutes and they can do away with anything alive that happens to drop into the water.
0: I just can't wait.
6: Good. The bridge.
5: Yeah, I see the car is there already. Stop here, Friar.
0: The bridge was a wobbly affair, made of wood, suspended across the river below. A car was parked in the center. The Mercedes I saw before, and the guy behind the wheel must have been the gorilla who chased me in the arcade. But it was the second man I was interested in, the one with the upturned collar. And he was standing just outside the car in the center of the bridge, watching us.
5: You ask to have your curiosity satisfied, my friend. Look for yourself.
0: Who is he?
5: You cannot see.
0: No, he's in the shadows and his collar's still turned up around his head.
5: Friar.
6: Yes?
5: Drive on across the bridge. I will take care of this one here. You are honored, my friend. He has come down himself to see that we dispose of you properly.
0: But who is he? I can't see him. What's his name?
5: His name, my friend, is...
7: The bridge is cracking!

The bridge was weak, and it couldn't hold the weight of those two heavy cars. Just as it buckled, I leaped free to the bank, but Steuben went down with the others. As the cars bubbled underwater, I saw the surface suddenly come alive with piranha fish as they moved in for the kill. The next thing I knew, a head bobbed up in the water, gasping for air. It was the mystery man with the upturned coat collar, and just before the fish pulled him under, I caught a glimpse of a trick mustache and heard him scream. Well, Potter, you know what piranha fish can do. I searched the riverbank for an hour or two, but all I found was part of an overcoat, the coat the trick mustache was wearing. Inside, I found a billfold, Potter, and in the billfold, a water-soaked card. It looked like some kind of a political party identification tag. Only the ink had run, and I could hardly read what it said. But I was able to make out two things on the card, Potter. One was a crossed symbol in the form of a swastika on the upper right-hand corner, and the other was what was left of a name on the bottom. A first name, Potter. Adolf.

The Chase was created and written for the National Broadcasting Company by Lawrence Klee. Featured in tonight's cast was Vinton Hayworth. Others were Doris Dalton, Sneffen Schnabel, Wendell Holmes, and Louis Van Ruten. The Chase was directed and transcribed by Walter McGraw.

0: one for catching mice. Nothing. 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
1: But the mouse was swimming away from her as hard as it could go.

0: slowly back to her.
1: I wish I could shoot.
0: Its face was quite pale, with passion and thought, and it said in a low, trembling voice, "Let us get to the shore, and then you will understand why it is I hate cats and dogs." Was getting quite crowded with the birds and animals that fall into it. There was a duck and a dodo and an eagle and several other curious creatures. Alice led the way and the whole party swam to the shore.

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1: Inner Sanctum Mystery, starring Senator Satrega, brought to you by the makers of Carter

0: comfortable. And that is as comfortable as you can around this very strange man we're going to introduce to now. Yes, he's quite a character. Someone who hates you, one and all. But don't be alarmed. There are plenty of others here just to frighten you. So do join us, because misery loves company.
1: Inner Sanctum Mysteries brings you one of radio's best known stars, Mr. Santos Ortega. Tonight, Mr. Ortega appears as Gerald Hagen in Death as War, an original radio drama by Sigmund Miller, presented for your entertainment by the makers of Carter's Little Liverpool, the laxative with the two-way action. Everybody knows what the name Carter's Little Liverpools means. That's why for over 60 years, folks have bought them and taken them with confidence whenever a gentle, efficient laxative was needed. Yes, and they've known, too, that the name Carter's Little Liverpools also means added health, because they wake up the flow of a very important digestive juice. When this juice flows at the rate nature intended, it helps tone up the digestive system so that most folks can lose that marked down, grumpy, listless feeling that so often accompanies sluggish, lazy digestion. So take advantage of this time-tested two-way relief and always ask your druggist for genuine Carter's Little Liver Pills, the best friend to your sunny disposition.

0: The early hours of the morning in the backyard of a tenement house on Bailey Street. Mr. Turk, one of the tenants, has just rushed downstairs from his apartment in a fury. For the third night in succession, his sleep has been disturbed by a cat howling in the alley.
1: Expect to find anyone here at this hour. You're Mr. Hagen, aren't you?
0: Yes, Mr. Church. Who do you intend to kill with that bat?
1: Those blasted cats. I haven't been able to sleep for 3 nights. I'm all worn out.
0: I wouldn't do that if I were you, Mr. Church. It isn't right to take the life of a defenseless animal.
1: Defenseless? What about me? My sleep is more important than the miserable life of one of these pets.
0: Bad luck to kill a cat.
1: Bad luck, my eye. Oh, I get it. You're the guy who keeps a house full of pets.
0: I have 3 cats.
1: I don't care how many cats you have or whose pets they are. They ain't going to howl anymore in this yard when I'm through with them.
0: I warn you, Mr. Kirsch, leave those cats alone. I tell you, it's bad luck to kill any of these beautiful creatures.
1: Oh, crackpot. Can't argue with a crackpot. To me, cats are disgusting. Can't even bear to touch them.
0: The most beautiful creatures in the world.
1: Maybe they are to you, but they won't be so beautiful after I get through with them.
0: You had better go back to sleep and leave the cats alone.
1: Go back to sleep yourself. Oh, what are you doing up at this hour anyway?
0: I had a premonition that Apollo was in danger.
1: The devil is Apollo.
0: My silver gray Persian. The fur of the finest texture.
1: Oh, you're nuts, Mr. Hagen. I'm gonna get those cats if it takes all night.
0: Go back to your apartment, you fool, before it's too late.
1: There they are.
0: Come, Mr. Kirsch.
1: I'll miss them, but I am gonna get them.
0: Never strike at them again.
1: Let me go.
0: I warned you.
1: I won't.
0: So leave them alone. Kill my cat, would you? Yes, you call. You'll never call them mad again. You're dead, you loathsome fool. You ignorant lout. I'll kill anyone else who dares to lay a hand on my beloved friend.

Thomas.

0: What happened here?
1: Mrs.
0: Kirsten? Yes,
1: this is Mrs. Kirsten. Oh, sorry, Mrs. Kirsten. You will have to answer a few questions.
0: My poor Danny.
1: What was your husband doing in the yard?
0: I told him not to go downstairs. He wouldn't listen. Jack was driving him crazy. He
1: did anybody hate your husband? Was he ever threatened?
0: Hate him. He only hated my Danny. He never bothered anyone. He was a good, hard-working husband.
1: Do you know what time he left the house?
0: About 2:30.
1: And when did you go down to look for him?
0: 3:00. I couldn't understand what kept him. He was lying in the yard on his back. His eyes open. He screamed. I got in and ran away after that. Oh, Danny.
1: Well, that'll be all now. Come on, Sergeant. We'll go through the rest of the house. We're going to investigate every tenant in this building. This isn't a robbery. The wallet was found alongside the body. No thief would stop to empty a wallet. Anyone who committed a murder would get away from the scene as fast as he could. Let's go, Sergeant. We'll start from the first floor and work our way up.
2: What's the matter? Is anything wrong?
1: One of your neighbors, Dan Kirsch, was murdered about an hour ago.
2: Kirsch murdered? Oh, terrible.
1: What's your name?
2: My name's Gerald Hagen.
1: How come you didn't hear anything?
2: I was asleep.
1: You sleep very soundly.
2: Yes, I do.
1: Strange that you slept through all this.
2: Very common. Do you sleep at this hour? It would be unusual if I weren't.
1: Hmm. Where do you sleep, Hagen?
2: In the bedroom.
1: Why, Diane?
2: Question mark, a bit obvious.
1: That's just a little too cool to suit me. Most anyone would be shocked and horrified being awakened in the middle of the night. Told that a neighbor was murdered.
2: That's my nature to be excitable. I think it's a good way to be.
1: I'll take a look at your bed.
2: Follow me. Doing?
1: Just feeling it. It's not too warm.
2: I'm sorry. It's cooled off.
1: How long were you asleep?
2: I went to sleep a little before midnight.
1: And you heard nothing?
2: Nothing at all. I can't hear anything when I'm asleep.
1: Are you sure you didn't hear a scream?
2: No, I didn't.
1: Let's see your hand.
2: A four.
1: I said, let's see your hand.
2: All right. There they are. If you look closely, you'll see that it's a few days old. I didn't kill Mr. Kirk. I have no reason to kill him or anyone else. I'm a peaceful, law-abiding citizen.
1: Did you know Mr. Kirk?
2: Not very well. I nodded to him whenever I saw him.
1: Mr. Hagen, do you live alone?
2: Yes.
1: What do you do for a living?
2: I'm retired.
1: I guess that's all right now.
2: Good night, Austin. I hope you find a criminal.
1: We will. Why don't you look where you're going? You step to my cat's tail. Hey, wait a minute. Dan Kirsch was killed trying to get rid of the farm cats which have been disturbing his week. Your cat might have been one of them.
2: Very possible.
1: You love cats, don't you?
2: Yes, I'm quite fond of them. I have to see.
1: So. You have three.
2: That's right. There are four or five other families in this tenement to keep that. I guess there are millions of people who own them as pets. There's nothing strange or queer about keeping pets.
1: Nothing strange about keeping a pet, but three is something different. I'm going now, but I'll be back. There's nothing I can pin on you, but somehow I feel that you know more than you appear to know. You look look into this more thoroughly later. Good night.
2: Irresistible fury. It's you.

0: I wonder if any of Gerald Hagen's cats are glad. And if they are, you can take the word of Raymond, your host here in the inner sanctum, that I won't let them cross your path. But I guess you'd prefer a cat, though, to Gerald Hagen, wouldn't you? Now, he doesn't seem to like halfway measures. No. And wise folks who neither like it or don't like halfway measures either, when two-way help is probably needed. That's why they take Carter's little liver pills. The laxative with its dependable two-way action. First, Carter's little liver pills relieve irregularity, gently, fairly, and efficiently. Second, they wake up the flow of a very important digestive juice, usually within a half hour. This digestive juice is a vital aid in toning up a lazy digestive system and helps most folks enjoy the happy sense of well-being that goes with a normal and proper digestion of food. So next time you need relief from the gloom of irregularity and a slowed-up digestion, don't go after them in a half-hearted way. Ask for Carter's Little Liver Pills, the time-tested laxative that helps in more ways than one. Now back to our inner sanctum mystery. You'd like another minute. Oh, no. I'm sorry, but we can't keep Hagen waiting. He's so impatient, he's liable to do anything. But don't be afraid. I'm always with you. The following night in the apartment of Mrs. Jackson, a widow living with her son, Robert. She's the next-door neighbor of Hagen. The whole tenement is frightened out of its wits by the murder of Dan Kirsch, and Mrs. Jackson is no exception. She's listening to the radio.
1: Police working on the Kirsch murder case are in the law. The murdered man's money was discovered near the spot where the body was found, torn to shreds. Residents of Bailey Street are asked to cooperate with the police by reporting any suspicious character immediately and to take extra precautions until the criminal is apprehended. The man may be a deranged killer.
2: Madeline. Bobby, come here.
3: Yes, Mommy?
2: It's time for you to go to bed, darling. I have a surprise for you.
3: What?
2: How would you like to sleep in Mommy's bed?
3: With you, Mommy?
2: Yes, darling. Both of us together. And you can have a holiday tomorrow.
3: And I don't have to go to school?
2: No, you can stay home with Mommy all day. Bobby, come here.
3: Oh, your hand's cold, Mommy.
2: Who's there?
4: Just had a telephone call that a suspicious looking fellow was seen going into this house. Hear anybody walking past your door?
2: Yes, someone seemed to be in a hurry.
4: But where'd he go?
2: Well, it seemed to me as if he were going upstairs. Then I'm not sure, but I thought I heard footsteps in the vacant apartment directly above me.
4: Thank you, ma'am. Which one is empty, Bunch?
2: This one off. Oh,
4: it's me. Hey, take me around. Where are you? Someone's liable to get hurt. Oh, here you are, sir. Katie downstairs says she heard footsteps in the empty apartment. You better take a look.
5: All right. Keep your gun ready. We don't know who's in there. You in there? Come on out.
4: Just turn the knob and push the door open with my foot.
5: Well, there's no one in this room. Come on, we'll look through the rest of the apartment.
4: Well, I guess there's no one here.
5: Wait. The window's open. Leads to the roof. You go around through the hallway, I'll go through the fire escape. Did you notice anything?
4: No, but this roof has plenty of places to hide.
5: Just a minute. There's something behind that ledge.
4: Yeah, I hear something.
5: Come on out or we'll shoot. Shoot at the first thing that moves from that ledge. It's only a cat. Little children. Too bad. You can't take any chances with a dangerous killer on the loose. Come on, we'll take another look around.
6: My cat?
5: Huh?
6: What have they done to my cat?
5: Oh, it's you, Hagen.
6: What are you doing here?
7: I heard my cat scream. What have you done to him?
6: Well, we shot him by accident.
5: You killed Apollo. My beautiful Apollo. You heartless butcher.
6: Take it easy, Hagen, and watch your tongue. We didn't mean to kill your cat. We just aren't taking chances with a dangerous killer on the loose.
5: My poor Apollo. Dead. I wouldn't let you live.
6: Where are you going with that cat?
5: Leave me alone. You've done your job.
6: Better call the SPCA or the Department of Sanitation to get rid of that dead animal.
7: Department of Sanitation? You think my cat is just refuse? We got rid of like a pail of garbage? It was a living and beautiful animal. A moment ago it had a life, a heart, consciousness, feelings, dignity. Its life was as important to it as your life is to you. How dare you call it garbage?
6: I didn't call it anything.
5: Let me pass.
7: I'm taking my cat to my room.
6: You'd better get rid of it fast before it begins to deteriorate.
5: That's my business.
6: He is a queer egg, that guy. Queer enough to do anything.

my beloved friend. They killed you. Those brutal, unfeeling descendants of apes dragged you. I lay you down in your favorite cushion. They killed you. Your life meant nothing to them. Nothing at all. Then you were only a cat. Another animal. What do they know of your superb grace? How exquisitely and silently you walk. Keeping your head erect with dignity. And you, Empress. And you, Sheba. My only remaining friend. They've killed our Apollo. No more will he sit in my lap. No more will I stroke his rich glossy fur. I'm never to hear his sweet purring again. The pace is a thought game. I shan't go unpunished. I sweat. I'll wipe that murderer from the face of the earth. I kill him by degrees. Let him feel the torture, suffering, and slow suffocation. Squeeze the breath from him until he begs with his eyes for pity. Until the muscles crack in his throat. Until his brow becomes deaf with the cold touch of death. I promise you, Sheba, Empress, I won't rest until he is

0: Brazil.
1: Guy, Hagen.
0: Who?
1: Hagen, your next door neighbor.
0: Sorry, I made you wait, Mr. Hagen, but I'm so nervous in this place still. You can't be too sure in this house anymore. Every time I hear a knock on the door, my heart jumps into my mouth.
1: I don't think there's anything more to worry about.
0: You don't think the maniac will come back?
1: I don't think it was a maniac, Mrs. Jess.
0: You don't? Well, what makes you think?
1: Well, I don't know. I just think...
0: Mr. Hagen, I heard about the cat being killed last night. He was such a beautiful animal and so smart.
1: He killed my pet in cold blood. Oh, I hate them all.
0: Terrible, I know, but I wouldn't hate them. After all, they didn't mean to do it.
1: All I know is that they shot Apollo. I'm worried about my other cat, Sheba. Have you seen her at all today?
0: Yes, she was in the hall a little while ago. Oh, I tell you, Mr. Hagen, this house is giving me a nervous breakdown. I haven't let Bobby go to school for 2 days. I'm afraid I don't know what to do. I have so much shopping to do, and I'm afraid to leave him alone. Tell me, would it be too much trouble, Mr. Hagen, if I asked you to stay with Bobby while I did some shopping?
1: Well, of course, Mrs. Jessman. I'd like to watch him for you.
0: Oh, thank you so much.
1: And the door?
0: I'll just get my purse. I won't be more than 15 minutes.
1: That's all right. No need to worry. There's nothing special to do anyway. Here you are, my darling Sheba. Been hiding in the hall, haven't you?
2: Now, you be a good boy, Bobby. Don't keep missing
0: me. Mommy.

0: one, and down he runs. Hippity hippity down.
1: Very good.
0: Now you recite.
1: All right. Pussycat, pussycat, where have you been? I went to London to see the Queen. Pussycat, pussycat, what did you there? I frightened a little mouse under her.
0: Why? Tell me more.
1: All right, you know this one. Ding dong bell. Pussy's in the well.
0: Please, you already recited one about a cat. Now tell me one about a dog.
1: Don't you like cats?
0: Oh. I like dogs best. I wish I had a dog. Well, I like dogs 100 times better than cats.
1: Keep quiet, you little fool. What do you know about cats? Nothing at all.
0: Are you mad at me, Mr. Hagen?
1: I don't like little boys who don't know what they're talking about.
0: Oh, here you pussy, here pussy, here pussy.
1: I know my tail.
0: I can pick up the
1: tail
0: by the neck.
1: Get your hands off of your little brat. Just like the rest of your breed, I'll take care of you. You never hurt me. Torment my cat, will you?
0: Keep your hands off me. Kill me.
1: Neither of you will ever handle my cat again.
0: Kill me.
1: No one's going to save you. What is it?
2: Please.
1: Stop there, you. Don't come any nearer.
0: I've got a knife.
1: Have you come any closer?
0: Oh,
1: there's a knife in our heart.
2: Hold off a moment.
1: Put that knife down, Hagen. You haven't got a chance.
2: I warn you. Give away.
1: You haven't a chance, Hagen. A little bit closer, Captain. I'll let you feel my fingers around your throat.
2: If you don't put that knife down immediately, I'm going to shoot your cat.
1: I'll kill you.
2: All right, boys, get up.
1: There we go. There we go. Take your right cat.
2: Take your right cat. There you are, you hussar.
1: What the price was there? No one get Mr. Jackson's last word. Take it to the bedroom. She's fainted.
2: All right, sonny. Your mother's all right. Take him in with his mother. Oh, we got short last, Miss Bendigan. I have been keeping a close watch on you for the past 2 days. Did you kill Dan Kirsch?
1: Yes, I killed him. Can I do it again? The cat killed a fellow with a bat. He got what he deserved.
2: Did you kill anyone else?
1: Yes. Last year, a fellow by the name of Weaver ran over one of my cats. I got his license number. A week later, I caught him in the hallway of his house. He'll never run over any more cats.
2: You're a homicidal maniac, Hagen.
1: A maniac, you say. Because I watch over my cats and keep them from harm. I'm the only one here with even a spark of decency. I understand the nobility of cats. The only true friends I've had. They never deserted me, no matter what happened. That's more than I can say of the human race. My partner cheated me out of my money. My wife and all my friends left me when I lost my wealth. But my cat.
2: Take him, my only true friend. Take him into the wagon.

0: must admit, Hagen's murder motive was something unusual.
1: But
0: it's sad. Now, any of you ever threw a shoe at someone's cat snarling in your backyard, I'd advise you to leave quietly now and go home with a friend tonight.
1: Hmm?
0: Well, it's about time to close the door to the inner sanctum until the same time next Sunday evening. Now listen in, won't you, and invite your friends to also. Oh, by the way, you happen to know anyone who's looking for a pet? We have two cats roaming around here who need a good home. Their names? Eva and Empress. Well, here they are right now. I'll just put your name and address on a slip of paper and slip it under the squeaking door. And if you want the name of a good mystery story, there's the title of this month's Inner Sanctum novel, The Death of a Novelist, by Sally Wood. Friends, during the holidays, when the spirit of giving is in the air, don't forget two ways you can give right now.

0: means so much. Give to the Red Cross. 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And two, give to Uncle Sam. Give him more power to defend America by buying United States defense bonds and saving stamps. Buy all that you can today and every day. Well, good night. Pleasant dreams.
1: Attention, mystery fans. One of the first things a detective looks for is a motive, an all-important reason. What do you think it was that prompted John Gordon to say to his wife,
2: "If I have to show Aunt May and Uncle Tim around again tomorrow, I'll be a nervous wreck."
3: Why? You've been looking forward to showing them this side for weeks.
2: That's right. Put me in the wrong
3: way. You are. Don't you suppose they can see how grouchy and irritable you've become, even with me?
2: Oh, don't be silly.
3: I'm not, John. You haven't been your cheerful self for days. Why don't you see if you can't get your good disposition back again?
2: How can I when I feel so lonely and sluggish?
3: Try Carter's little liver pills.
1: Right. 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Then most folks feel like happy days are here again. But be sure you get the genuine Carter's Little Liver Pills. 25 cents at all those stores.
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0: Jimmy. What about Laura?
1: Yeah, don't go. I don't want to be alone.
0: What do you mean, alone? Your husband's in the next room, isn't he?
2: Oh, that guy. What does he know about having fun? Work. Makes me sick where I've never been sick before.
3: Come on, you stick around. Let's have some more fun.
4: You can not tell me.
2: Well, speak of the devil.
5: Hiya, Johnny boy. Come on in. The water's fine.
6: Only it ain't water.
0: For heaven's sake, I'm trying to work.
2: Oh, go away. Go away. You're spoiling my party. Throw him out of here, Kenny. He's only my husband.
0: Get out of here, you. Get that old woman with you. Linda, haven't you any consideration at all? I've begged you, pleaded with you to try to keep these people out of the house while I'm getting some work done. And you persist in doing just the opposite.
1: You kick them out. My friends.
0: Yes, I've kicked them out and I'll do it again every time I find them here. They're no good. You've given me your word time and time again to give them up.
2: I'll call them back. I'll call them all back. You can't tell me what to do. Not me. They're my friends, mine. I'd give a dozen of you for one of them.
0: All right, Linda. If that's the way you feel, I guess you and I have finally come to the end of the road. You haven't got a grain of loyalty in you. All I ask is a little peace and quiet in my own home, and I can't even have that.
2: Go away.
0: Night after night, you and those people, yowling and screaming like a pack of alley cats. And you the worst of all. I'm through, Linda. I'm through with you for good.

0: through with me at all. Never be through with me.
1: Oh, Linda. Linda.
0: Now, let me go. Let me go! I don't want you, you fool. You're not through with me. I'm through with you.
1: No, Linda.
0: I'm tired of you. Do you hear me? I'm tired of you. I'm gonna get so far away from that smug face of yours that I couldn't see it with a telescope.
1: Linda, my wife!
0: Your wife. Why do you think I married you?
1: I thought you loved me.
0: I married you because I was sick of working in a two-bit barbershop, because I was sick of living in a hall bedroom wearing bargain sale dresses. I wanted dough, plenty of it, all I could get. You were the best chance to get it that came my way.
1: No, Linda, you did love me. You must have loved me.
0: I loved you about as much as that canary up there loved you, too. I told myself I'd stay with you a year. Divorce you, stick you for plenty of alimony, and then get out.
1: But we've been married 5 years.
0: Yeah, 5 years. Because you fooled me, that's why.
1: I fooled you?
0: Yes. You started to make a lot of money. More money than I ever thought you could make. So you're giving me the air, huh?
1: No, Linda, I love you. I'll always love you. I didn't mean what I said.
0: Well, I did.
1: Oh, Linda, don't leave me. You're no good. I know you're no good, but heaven help me, I love you. I'll never love anybody else.
0: Get out of my way.
1: No, I won't let you go. You've got to stay.
0: Get your hands off me.
1: You're no good. You've cost me my self-respect. But you'll stay with me. You'll stay with me. Or I'll cut you off without a cent. You won't get a dime from me. Not a dime. Stop that. Stop laughing.
0: Oh, you Sam. You fat-headed Sam.
1: Stop that.
0: Cut me off without a cent, are you? Oh, you fool. I've got everything that belongs to you now. You hear me? Everything.
1: What are you talking about? What are you saying?
0: This house. It's in my name, isn't it? The car. It's in my name, isn't it?
1: I know, but... Oh, no, you wouldn't.
0: Oh, wouldn't I? Well, listen to this, my darling husband. I cleaned out the bank account yesterday.
1: No.
0: Every cent. I won't be in the street. You will. Now, this is my house. Get your things and get out of here.
1: I'll kill you.
0: No, stop.
1: I'll kill you.
0: You come here. Let me go. Let me go. You touch me again, and I'll tear your eyes out.
1: You cat.
0: Get out of my way.
1: That's what you are, a cat. A big, white, heartless cat. You think like one, you screech like one, you claw like one. You even look like one. Cat, that's what you are, a great white cat. I didn't marry a woman, I married a cat.
0: Keep it up, you're doing swell.
1: Laugh at me, go on, laugh at me, or you're a cat, a sneaking, yowling cat.
0: You stop saying it.
1: A cat, you hear me? A cat.
0: Stop staring at me, I said. Stop staring at me. John, what's happening to me? John, my head, I can hardly see.

0: darling, you've got to control yourself. Everything will be all right.
1: What have I done?
0: John, please. Pull yourself together. You're not entirely to blame for what's happened.
1: What will I do? I did it. I'm to blame.
0: You're not talking like that. Preposterous to say you're to blame. She was hysterical, John. The suggestion that she was a cat caught her in an unguarded moment and resulted in a temporary neurosis.
1: Oh, Doctor, she's got to get well. She's got to.
0: Of course, she'll be all right. A little rest, quiet, and in a few days it'll all be forgotten.
1: Is she sleeping?
0: Yes. I gave her a sedative. She's resting very comfortably.
1: Can I go in and see her?
0: But I'll tell you, she's sleeping, John.
1: But... Oh, I've got to see her. I've got to look at her. I've got to make sure she's all right. Don't you see? I've got to make sure.
0: Now, John, please. You've had a hard time of it. You'd better get to bed and get some rest.
1: Oh, no, doctor, listen to me. I've got to see her again. I've got to make sure that she's all right. I can't rest until I know.
0: Well, I tell you. Very well. Just for a moment.
1: Yes.
0: Very nicely.
1: Doctor, look.
0: What?
1: Her hands. Look at her hands.
0: They're claws.
1: Her teeth. Linda!
0: No, John, you'll waken her.
1: Linda!

0: listen to her.
1: Steady, John.
0: I can't stand it. She's Linda. She's my wife, my beautiful wife. Linda, Linda.

0: Because I'm going a little crazy myself. What's happening to her?
1: What is it?
0: I don't know, John. I don't know.
1: Listen to her. You've got to do something, Doctor. You've got to. You're my friend. You've got to help me.
0: What? In the name of all that's rational, what?
1: Some things. There must be something you could do with drugs. Something, anything.
0: Oh, John, I don't know what to say. I can't think. I'll call in someone else. That's it. I'll inform the authorities. They'll take care of everything.
2: Oh, no, wait.
0: What's the matter? What is it?
2: You're going to inform the authorities?
0: Yes. Yes, of course, John. Don't you see it's the simplest way out?
2: Way out?
0: Of course, of course. For you and for me.
2: What do you mean?
0: John, this horrible thing that's happened to Linda, it goes beyond just you and me. It goes beyond the normal into the supernatural. Everyone should know about it. The world should know about it, sir.
1: You mean you're going to let everybody know what's happened to Linda?
0: Of course I am.
1: But you can't do that. She's my wife. You hear me? My wife.
0: No, don't get excited again, John. Listen sensibly. We owe it to science.
1: Science? Who cares about science? She's Linda. She's my wife. But I trusted a god and sent her into a yowling beast. It's my shame, mine. And you're not going to tell a living soul about it. No one, you hear me? No one.
0: That's my duty, John. I must inform the authorities.
2: No, no. Keep away from that phone. Keep away, I say.
0: I'm sorry, John.
1: Oh. John. My friend.

Try to sleep, darling. Try to sleep. Yes, yes, I know, darling. But it's almost morning.

right, darling. You've got to be strong. I've got to help you. And I did help you. He was going to tell them about you. Everyone. They have taken you away from me. Locked you up. Pointed at you. Laughed at you. But I stopped him, Linda. I stopped him for you. He called me friend. Because you're my wife, my beloved, and I love you.

could I? But now I've pleased you. I killed him, Linda. I killed my friend to save you. And if anybody comes, I'll say he never came here. And no one will know, darling. No one but you and I. What is it, darling? What's the matter? Why are you getting up? What is it? Why go to the window? What do you want? Oh, if I could only understand you. If I could only know what you're trying to say to me. Oh, no. Oh, Linda, stop. I'm begging, stop, Linda, beloved.

0: Yes, I'm coming, I'm coming.
1: Good morning, Mr. Taylor.
0: Oh, it's you.
1: I found this note saying you wanted to talk to me. Gee, I hope you're not going to quit taking milk from me, Mr. Taylor. I know I've been kind of late with deliveries the last couple of days, but you see, it's my...
0: No, I'm not going to stop taking milk. That's what I want to see you about. I want milk, more milk, cream, everything.
1: Oh, sure. How much do you want?
0: Four bottles of milk.
1: No, six.
0: Six? Yes, and cream. Six bottles of cream.
1: Is something wrong, Mr. Taylor?
0: Wrong? Why do you think something's wrong?
1: Well, I only meant...
0: You meant what? Speak up. You meant what?
1: Oh, don't get sore, Mr. Taylor. I just meant, well, you don't look good, and well, you know how it is. Sometimes a fellow has a couple too many, and he starts ordering all the milk in the world.
0: You fool. I'm not drunk. You want to sell me that milk, or do I have to get another milkman?
1: No. I'll get it for you.
0: Hurry.
1: Six quarts. Six cream. Only him and his old lady. The guy's nuts.

You must be hungry. Oh, my darling, what do you want? I'll get you anything, anything. Just eat. No. No, I can't let you out of the room. I can't. Someone might come to the door. They'd see through the windows. Oh, be patient, Linda, darling. I'll think of something. Drink the milk. Your own good, Linda. Please. No, no, no, dearest. Don't do that. All right. All right, dear. All right. I'll let you into the dining room. But you've got to stay away from the window. If someone should see you. Here. Let me carry you. All right, darling. All right. I won't. I won't. Go yourself. Go yourself. You see, my darling, your pretty living room. Everything in it just the way you fixed it. Everything. Oh, Linda, Linda, this horrible thing that's happened to us. I tell myself it isn't real. I'll wake up soon and everything will be the way it used to be. You and I. Linda, where are you? Oh, Linda, don't! No, no, no, Linda! Linda! Don't touch my hand! Linda! Linda, could you do it?

0: You can't leave me now. I'll have you with me always. I'll keep you here. Just you and I. I won't answer it. They'll go away. All right. I'll answer it. No, stay here, my beloved. They mustn't see you. Be very quiet. Be very quiet. Yes, I'm coming.
1: Well, what is it? What is it?
2: Are you the owner of this building?
1: Yes, what do you want?
2: Kerrigan is the name. I'm your neighbor. I've got that place across the alley from you.
1: Neighbor?
2: Yeah, Kerrigan is my name. I'm with the department.
1: Department?
2: Yes. I'm desk sergeant at the 3rd District Station. Yes. I'm off duty today, so I thought I'd drop over and speak to you. Do you mind if I step in for a moment?
1: Step in.
0: Oh, no, not at all. Not at all.
2: Thank you. Ah, you got a nice place here.
1: Yes, nice. Very nice.
2: You know, the same contractor's made this place as made mine. You didn't know that, I'll bet.
1: No, I didn't.
2: Yes. Irishman by the name of Gilhooley. You put up on all your bungalows along here on nothing but glory and the shoestring. Jumped out of the story window, they tell me, the day after the stock market crash. Lucky for him. If he was alive now, some of the people around here had bought places where they would murder him. What was the trouble they're having?
1: Trouble?
2: Say, now, speaking of trouble, remind me why I come over. If you don't mind, I'll tell you.
1: Yes?
2: No, it ain't me that's complaining, Mr. Taylor. I'm the kind of man that can sleep in a boiler factory. But it's me, Katie. Ah, there's a light sleeper for you. I always say that if a star in heaven twinkles too much, the noise wakes up me, Katie.
1: What? What is the trouble?
2: Well, you know how the women are. Always finding something to make a fuss about.
1: Hey, I'm not disturbing her, am I?
2: You know, you're busy.
1: She's not sleeping in the bedroom, lady.
0: No, of course not. There's no one in there.
1: I thought maybe seeing the door is closed.
0: Oh, no, I tell you, there's no one in there. My wife, she's out of town.
2: Oh, well, that's fine. I always like to talk things over man to man without the women around. The women are all right, I says, but they don't know how to straighten our little troubles with neighbors without calling names and pulling hair.
0: What is it? What's wrong? What do you want to tell me?
2: Well, to put it plain, it's a cat.
1: Cat?
2: Yeah, the cat. You just got it, didn't you?
1: You heard a cat?
2: Yes. It started a few nights ago. Now, it ain't just a mean one, like I said, but Katie, where do you see our bedroom window facing? Right on the alley. And by golly, she hears every meow that animal makes.
1: You're wrong.
2: Eh?
1: I have no cat.
2: But did Katie heard? I heard it too, for that matter.
1: I have no cat.
2: But I'm telling you, it's come right from this house.
0: I tell you, I have no cat. Isn't that sufficient?
2: Well, now, seeing as you put it so plain, I'll be speaking up plain myself. I'm telling you, I heard a cat yowling last night, and the night before, and the night before that. And as sure as my name's Thomas Killigan, they come right from this house. Now, what do you say to that?
1: Get out.
2: Now, wait a second, Mabel Cole. Wait a second. Don't get on your high horse.
1: Get out.
2: Well, now, see here. I'm not saying you're lying. I'm just thinking maybe the animal's caught in your cellar without you knowing it. Now, if you let me go down...
0: I tell you, there's no cat here. Get out. Get out of here.
2: Oh, it's like that.
0: You heard me. Get out of my house.
2: Well, yes, you are making a lot of noise about nothing, young fella. But it's your house. And if that's the kind of neighbor you want to be, I guess...
0: What? What are you standing there for? Get out. Get out.
2: Now, just a minute. Take it easy. No cat, eh? Well, what was that I just...
0: Nothing at all. You've got no right.
2: Yes, sir, you may not be alive, but you sure have something close to it. That ain't a cat in that bedroom there. I ain't never heard of it.
0: Get out! Get out of here!
2: Oh, no, I won't. Listen to that cat. That ain't creating a public nuisance, and I don't know what it is.
0: It's none of your business. This is my house. Get out of here!
2: Now, stop pulling at me, Nipoko. I may be off duty, but I'm still an officer of the law. And I'm telling you, that cat, you got it in violating the city ordinance. Now, if you don't make it shut up, disturbing me, Katie, I will.
0: Stay away from that door. Stay away from that door.
1: Listen to it. That little cat you got in there.
0: What? Oh, I'm sorry. Yes, yes, I lied. It is a cat. Just a cat. But I'll make it be quiet for the whole way.
1: Oh, wait a minute. Take it easy. If it's just a cat, what do you get so excited?
0: No, I'm not.
1: Look at you. Your eyes are blazing. What's going on here? I think I'll have a look.
0: No, stay away. No, get away. Take it away.
1: I told you
0: to get away, gun. If I only had the gun.
1: I'll never use it. Never.
0: Keep away from me. Help.
1: I asked you to go, didn't I? I asked you to. Didn't I, Linda? You heard me. You heard me ask it. Linda, what's the matter? What are you going to do?
0: Linda, keep away from him.

0: flooded my eyes. I cried.
1: Oh, God, did you hold it?
0: Help me to find it. It must be here.
1: I dropped it. Someone.

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1: Yes, press close to me.

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1: Linda, wait.
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1: This is Orson Welles speaking from London. The Black Museum, a repository of death. Here in the grim stone structure on the Thames, which houses Scotland Yard, is a warehouse of homicide, where everyday objects, a package of cigarettes, a length of string, a linen napkin, all are touched by murder. It's a Gladstone bag. It's a familiar object. Every railroad train carries several, inevitably useful, compact, and expandable. They always hold more than they seem. Perfect for vacation. Perfect also for...
2: If you look inside, Inspector, just pry the two halves apart at one end, as I did.
3: Yes, I see.
2: Odd objects to have in a valise. Not if one had every intention of disposing of them, Inspector.
1: Today, that Gladstone bag can be seen in the Black Museum.
4: From the annals of the Criminal Investigation Department of the London Police, we bring you the dramatic stories of the crimes recorded by the objects in Scotland Yard's Gallery of Death, the Black Museum. In just a moment, you will hear the Black Museum, starring Orson Welles.

0: There are times, as I open this door, you know, that I feel the old familiar inscription should be carved on the lintel. Abandon hope, all ye who enter here. Yes, abandon hope of peaceful, quiet, dreamless sleep, for within this room is almost every instrument which ever has been used for the commission of the foul deed called murder. Yes, here lies death. No doubt about it, you feel it in the dull, oppressive atmosphere. You see it first marked calmly on the neatly lettered cards. So-and-so died by this instrument at the hands of so-and-so, dated, and so forth. Your glance passes to the thing itself. You almost feel the blood. Here's a camera. Ordinary tourist snapshot-taking camera. Yet within the blackness of this box, the film registered two faces. A third person saw a print. And from that recognition, three people died, one by a hangman's rope. Here's a briar pipe, well smoked, thoroughly discolored, a pleasure to a pipe smoker, but no pleasure to the man who inhaled hydrocyanic gas with his tobacco, nor to the killer, trapped by the pipe itself. Ah, here we are, the Gladstone bag, piece of luggage for a man. It looks so commonplace, so much as if it belonged to a traveling salesman, not to Jim Hudson. Of course, in a way, Jim was a traveling salesman. He certainly had a sales talk. And he was quite successful at it.
1: Sally, I've never seen you looking lovelier.
2: Oh, Jimmy, you always do that.
1: Do what, sweetheart?
2: Say things like that just when I want to pick a fight with you. That's one of the reasons I love you so much. Despite your wife and everything else.
1: Everything else?
2: That's what I wanted to fight with you about. We just can't go on like this, Jimmy, darling.
1: Why not? We're as happy as circumstances.
2: Don't you see, Jimmy? A woman wants at least a snatch of domesticity, not just clandestine meetings with the clock ticking away her happiness in the background.
1: It'll come, darling. It'll come.
0: The girl was right, of course, from her point of view. Granted that the relationship between her and the man she loved was, well, outside the recognized bounds. Granted that they found each other when it seemed too late. Still, the girl was right. She wanted a certain sense of security which can come to a woman only through the small things of making coffee in the morning while a man was shaving with an earshot. And Sally James was the kind of girl who took action when she wanted something badly enough.
2: Jim, what about the week we planned together for this spring?
1: I probably could get away, darling, if we had a place to go.
2: I have the place. Anyway, the ad about it.
1: You are something, aren't you?
2: Here, darling. I found this in the Sunday paper. Go on, read it.
1: For rent. Bungalow. The Beaches. Pevensey Bay, Eastbourne. Reasonable. By the week. You've got your heart set on this, haven't you, sweet?
2: Can we do it?
1: The week of April 12th. All right?
2: All right. Oh, Jimmy, it'll be heaven.

0: cabin by the sea. Poor girl, one of those human beings who believes with all her heart that dreams can become reality. Perhaps it was just as well that Sally didn't see her Jim some 2 evenings later in a quiet little restaurant not more than 3 blocks from the place she'd given Jim her precious clipping.
1: Rhoda, my darling, I've never seen you looking lovelier.
2: Oh, come off it, Jimmy. That kind of romancing just isn't in my style.
1: You're a woman, aren't you?
2: Well, you ought to know, Jimmy boy.
1: And how?
2: Thanks.
1: Look, Rhoda, I've taken a cottage at Pevensey Bay.
2: Oh, how inconvenient to have to travel all that distance.
1: Not for weekends, it isn't. Inconvenient.
2: Well, the daring young man on the flying trapeze.
1: Would you like weekends by the sea, Rhoda?
2: Why not? I think it'd be fun. Nice place.
1: Called the Beaches. Old garden, private bathing beach.
2: Sounds marvellous.
1: I thought you'd like it.
2: Well, I can't make it this weekend.
1: Neither can I. How about the weekend of the 16th? We'd go down Friday afternoon, come back early Monday morning. There's a very early train.
2: It's a deal, Jimmy. It really is a deal.
0: A clever rascal, Jim Hudson, without a doubt. Knows his way with the ladies. But he cuts his margins rather close, doesn't he? Note the dates. April 12th, the week, with Sally. Friday the 16th, with Rhoda. And that's hardly a 4-week with Sally. But, of course, Sally doesn't know about this on Friday noon the 9th as she stands in the doorway of the railway carriage in Waterloo Station.
3: You will be down by Monday, won't you, Jimmy dear?
1: Sooner than that, if I can. You know that, darling.
3: Yes, I feel like a little girl on her first trip alone.
1: I'm sorry it has to be this way.
3: Oh, I don't mind, really. I'll have a chance to put the cottage in shape. Have it all clean and comfortable for my man.
1: When I saw it, there weren't any tools there. And there's always something to fix. I'd better add tools to my shopping list.
3: Oh, and don't forget the travelling iron I asked you for, dear. And please hurry to get down. And... oh, kiss me. Quick, Jimmy, the train's leaving. Oh, Jimmy, dearest... darling, see you Monday.
1: Monday it'll be. Take care, darling. Take care.
0: Watch him as he walks up the platform. The train is already disappearing from the track. Jim has his hands in his pockets. He's whistling merrily, a man with nothing on his mind except his love affair and the prospect of the week ahead. He leaves the station, walks up the street a ways, pauses before a hard wish. Was it he added to his shopping list? Oh, yes. Tools. He enters the shop.
4: May I assist you, sir?
1: Yes, I think you can.
4: What do you wish?
1: You've got some fine-looking knives in the window. May I see them?
4: Any particular blade size, sir?
1: I think, yes, the 10-inch carver will be about right.
4: Very well, sir. There we are, sir. Best Sheffield steel. Hollow ground, razor sharp, and guaranteed to hold temper. It will take very little honing to keep the edge, sir.
1: Very efficient looking.
4: Do you prefer the bone or the plastic handle?
1: Bone, I think.
4: Very good, sir. Is there anything else?
1: I think, yes, a small cross-cut saw.
4: Small, about 18 inches.
1: Perfect.
4: Excellent quality, as you can hear.
1: Good. Would you wrap them, please?
4: Then that will be 6 and 4, sir. I'll just make up the slip. You'll have your package in a moment.
0: Jim Hudson took his package on the train with him on Monday morning. And tea time at the Beaches, Pevensey Bay, promised to be exciting and wonderful.
3: Wonderful, Jimmy. I discovered the path to the top of the cliff on Sunday. Oh, Jimmy, it's paradise.
1: It is a nice view.
3: And so alone, so private. This is our private view, darling. It's like a honeymoon.
1: You are a sweet little thing, Sally. Very sweet.
3: I know. When you call me sweet, you think of me as a child. But I love you as a woman, Jimmy.
1: I know. Shall we go back now? It looks like it may kick up a storm.
3: If you want to, darling. Whatever you want.
0: Whatever he wants, Sally. But does he know what he wants, this man with a wife in London, you at the Beaches, and still a third woman waiting to join him just 4 days from now?
3: It's too bad the beach isn't sand.
1: Oh, I don't know. Shale isn't bad. Funny about this place.
3: Funny? How, darling?
1: Do you remember the Doris Clark case?
3: Who was she?
1: She's the reason the Beaches was available.
3: I don't understand.
1: She lived here. Two men she knew came down. She was beaten, buried alive in the shale. The men hung.
3: How horrible.
1: They made a lot of mistakes, or they mightn't have been caught. People shy away from a house with that kind of a story.
3: I don't care. We'll change its reputation, then, with our love. Let's go inside, dear. It's getting chilly with the sun gone and the storm coming up.
0: The storm came, the rain pounded on the roof, the wind lashed at the sea, and within the cottage called the Beaches, all was snug and warm.
3: I love a fire in a fireplace. Don't you, Jimmy, darling?
1: Yes, I suppose I do.
3: Oh, Jim. Am I being too sticky? Sentimental?
1: Trifle.
3: What's wrong, Jimmy? You've been, well, far away today.
1: Sally, let's face it. Things like this never go on for long.
3: Jim! Jimmy, I don't believe you said that.
1: I did say it. I mean it.
3: Then why did you bring me down here?
1: It was your idea. I went along with it, hoping we could work something out.
3: Work it out? It's past the... You never loved me.
1: Stop crying. I can't stand crying.
3: I ruined my life for you. Now you want to just forget about me.
1: Stop it. Grow up. You can't be infantile forever.
3: You want your cake and to have it too. You want your wife and other women. You won't. I won't let you.
1: Stop it, Sally. I told you to stop it.
3: No. No, I didn't mean it. I'll do whatever you want. I'll go away and never see you again. Jim, don't touch me.
0: The scene was set, save for one vital piece of evidence. A black Gladstone bag, which can be seen today in the Black Museum.
5: In just a moment, we will continue with The Black Museum, starring Orson Welles.

0: Friday, the 16th of April, dawned fine and clear. A calm, gay Jim Hudson made his way, whistling as usual, through the weekend-bound crowds of Waterloo Station.
1: Well, here you are, my good man.
2: Glad you think I'm a good man. I am, yeah.
1: Well, I think you are. By Monday morning, I'll know.
2: Then let's make that train, baby. Pevensey Bay on number 7.

0: The train to Pevensey Bay was none too fast for Jim and Rhoda. It was a fine spring day. It was a beautiful spring evening. Moonlight made the rollers on the beach gleam with a lovely phosphorescence. On the porch of the cottage, known as the Beaches.
1: Know something, Jimmy boy?
2: I know lots of things, old girl. What, for instance?
1: Oh, this. If I were the romantic type, this place would make me go all gooey.
2: But you're not?
1: No, I'm not. All your misconceptions of women notwithstanding.
3: Then you want to waste all this moonlight and romance?
1: Oh, come, darling. If you must whisper sweet nothings, come and whisper them.
3: Why not out here?
1: Because I don't feel comfortable on the shale. Come on now.
2: Always let the woman have her way, particularly after she's cooked a beautiful dinner.
1: Here now. I'm the only beautiful thing around here this weekend.
3: And you are, Rhoda. You are.
1: What a way you have. In here, darling.
2: No, not in there. It's a spare room, not made up.
1: I want to see it.
2: Oh, nothing in there.
1: Oh, are you going to deny me anything, darling?
2: It's locked. Oh,
1: Jimmy.
2: No.
1: Say, what are you? Bluebeard or something?
3: Maybe I am.
0: The door stayed locked. The weekend at Pevensey Bay was quite successful. But now, the scene changes to a London street, lined with somewhat shabby buildings, which house somewhat shabby offices. Into one of those buildings, a woman hurries, almost furtively. She climbs the stairs, one flight, walks into an office, door of which announces in gold lettering, Cross Detective Agency.
4: You are Mr. Cross?
5: I am. What can I do for you, Mrs.?
4: My ring.
5: Yes, an old trick. You'll sit down, won't you?
4: Thank you. My name is Lillian Hudson, Mrs. Lillian Hudson.
5: I see. Well, how can I help you?
4: I want some information on my husband, James Hudson.
5: Go on, please.
4: I saw your advertisement. Were you formerly with Scotland Yard?
5: I was. Advancement seems slow. I'm working for myself now.
4: Yes. Well, I have reason to believe that my husband has been, well, seeing other women.
5: Oh, and you want me to get the evidence?
4: I think so.
5: A divorce action?
4: Perhaps. It depends on the results.
5: And you want to stay in the background?
4: For the present.
5: Hmm. Oh, have you anything on which I can start? An address? A lead of any kind?
4: I have this.
0: A baggage check. Waterloo Station baggage storage. Stamp 10 a.m. Friday, April 16th. An innocent bit of pasteboard.
5: Where did you get this, Mrs. Hudson?
4: I took one of my husband's suits to the cleaner. This was in a pocket. The cleaner gave it to me.
5: Oh, and why should this mean anything?
4: Because Jim, my husband, was away the entire week of the 12th until the morning of the 19th. It came to me, if he had told the truth, how could he have checked something at Waterloo on the 16th if he were out of town all that week?
5: An interesting observation, Mrs. Hudson. Well, suppose I go over to Waterloo Station and pick up whatever was checked there. Oh, and sorry to mention this, but it is customary to have a retainer, you know.
0: Private Detective Cross, once of Scotland Yard, went on over to Waterloo Station and presented the baggage check. A short while later, he arrived in the office of Inspector Henley at the Yard.
6: Oh, yes, Cross, I remember you now.
5: Ah, thank you, Inspector.
6: You were with us once, weren't you?
5: Yes, sir.
6: You know, there are times, Cross, when I wish I had the gumption to strike out on my own. Too late now, however.
5: And there are times, Inspector, when

0: I wish I'd stayed on here. However...
1: Yes, to each his own, and the grass is always greener, and so on. Well, Sergeant Anderson said you wanted to show me something.
0: Oh, yeah, this, sir. This Gladstone bag.
1: Looks perfectly normal. Locked, I see.
0: Yes, if you look inside, Inspector, just pry the two halves apart at one end, as I did.
1: Yes, I see. Odd objects to have in a valise.
0: Not if one had every intention of disposing of them, Inspector.
1: You're probably right about that. Seems like some silk or something. And badly stained.
0: If I were a gambling man, I'd give 10 to 1 the stains are blood, sir. And it wouldn't be much of a gamble.
1: Any ideas on what the metal objects are?
0: Well, I flashed my penlight in there, sir. One is a carving knife, and the other is a carpenter's saw.
1: I see. How did you come into possession of this bag, Cross?
0: Mrs. Hudson found the check for it in her husband's pocket. She says the cleaner found it. I doubt that.
1: Divorce action, I assume.
0: Correct, sir.
1: I understand. Well, my suggestion is this. We'll give you another stub. Give it to Mrs. Hudson and have her place it in her husband's pocket. When he comes back with the bag, we'll have a man ready to pick him up. It seems to me this little matter bears further investigation.
2: So simple, so quietly effective. Just place a check for baggage in a man's pocket when he comes to claim his Gladstone bag.
3: Yes, sir?
4: Oh, here's my check. It's a brown Gladstone. Left it 3 days ago.
3: Just a moment, sir. Sergeant Anderson, sir.
5: Yes?
3: It's the check you've been waiting for, that fella there, whistling.
6: Thank you. Give him the bag, I'll speak to him.
4: Yes, that's my bag.
3: Oh, that'll be 2 and 6, sir, for overtime storage.
4: Oh, here we are.
3: Thank you, sir. Glad to oblige.
6: Excuse me, sir. You James Hudson?
4: That's right. Who are you?
6: Sergeant Anderson, Scotland Yard. My credentials. If you'd be good enough to come with me.
4: What for?
6: Inspector Henley would like to see you. He's waiting at the police station, just a block or two from the station here.
4: Well, I've got my bag here. Couldn't it wait tomorrow, or...
6: That's all right, Mr. Hudson. I'll carry your bag.
2: The squad room at the police station near Waterloo was very quiet. Inspector Henley sat behind a battered desk. On the desk rested the Gladstone bag, open now, and next to it a file. A familiar dossier from the criminal records office.
1: We have your file as you see, Hudson.
4: I see.
1: Theft, burglary, 5 years for criminal assault. Does your wife know about these things, Hudson?
4: No, she doesn't.
1: I see. Hudson, how do you account for the contents of this bag?
4: I was butchering half a steer for a friend of mine in the country. He has a deep freeze.
1: Oh, that's rather thin, Hudson. Did you wear a silk dress size 10 to butcher the steer in?
4: It was his wife's. I'm having it cleaned at a special place I know
1: of. Yes, yes, of course. Better try again, Hudson.
2: There was no answer. There were no further questions. Inspector Henley knew his man. Time ticked away. The clock was quite loud. For an hour it ticked in the silence. Finally, the perspiration beginning to bead his forehead. Jim Hudson began to talk.
4: All right, Inspector. I'll tell you. I guess I lost my head when she flew at me.
1: Oh, size 10 and she flew at you, Hudson.
4: I told her we were through, that I was going back to my wife. She heaved the coal scuttle. Then it was at the beaches at Pevensey Bay on April 13th, sir. She grabbed the poker. I defended myself. We had a devil of a struggle. She fell, struck her head on the andiron. She was dead. I must have gone completely crazy. I went into town, but that knife and the saw, I was afraid to tell anyone. I mean, my record and...
1: He said in this bedroom, Sergeant.
6: I've got something here, Inspector. In this biscuit tin.
1: Yes, you have. Neat packing job, I must say. Not much left of the poor girl, is there? I want a check of every hardware store in the neighborhood where Hudson lives. Oh, yes, near the railway station. Got that, Sergeant? I want the sales slip on those implements and the clerk who sold them, if possible.
7: Yes, Inspector, I remember the incident perfectly. The fellow came in whistling, asked about the knives in the window. He bought one, then asked for a small saw. Here's the slip, sir.
1: Well, this says April the 9th. Hudson claims he didn't buy these things until the 13th.
7: It was the 9th, Inspector. I'll stake my life on that.
1: It's no good, Hudson. You bought that knife and that saw on Friday the 9th. You went to Pevensey Bay prepared to do exactly what you did do. If we ever had evidence of premeditation, we've got it now. You're under arrest, charged with willful murder. And I must warn you that anything you say may be used in evidence.
2: Each clue in its place. The case was complete. Closed as tightly as that same Gladstone bag, which can be found today in the Black Museum.
5: Orson Welles will be back with you in just a moment.

0: Now here in person is Orson Welles.
1: There was no question about it. Jim Hudson, despite his claim, the usual claim of accidental death, was convicted of homicide and sentenced to the brief but final walk at 8 o'clock one winter morning. On the scaffold, his feet bound, the white hood already in its place over his head, the rope with its knot of 13 coils around his neck, Jim Hudson lunged forward, trying to escape the trap. The executioner pulled the lever, the trap fell. Jim was pulled backward, striking his head against the wooden flooring. He may have died before the rope had its customary effect. However, the Gladstone bag is still to be found in its customary place in Scotland Yard, in the Black Museum. Till we meet again next time, in the same place, and I tell you another story about the Black Museum, I remain, as always, obediently yours.
0: The Black Museum, starring Orson Welles, is presented by arrangement with Metro-Goldwyn-Mayer Radio Attractions. The program is written by Ara Marion, with original music composed and conducted by Sidney Torch. Produced by Harry Allen Towers.

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5: This is the man in black here for the Roma Wine Company of Fresno, California, to introduce this weekly half hour of Suspense. Tonight from Hollywood, Roma Wines bring you a star, Mr. Ed Gardner, better known to you perhaps as Archie, the proprietor of Duffy's Tavern, where the elite are wont to meet to eat. Mr. Gardner tonight makes his debut as a dramatic actor. He will not appear tonight as Archie, but in a role entirely different from any he has ever played before. And so with a suspense play called The Palmer Method, and with the performance of Ed Gardner as a pen-pushing gentleman named Joe Palmer, we again hope to keep you in suspense.
6: Then I will be back at 8 o'clock.
3: Okay, that'll be okay.
6: You will be waiting for me?
3: Oh, don't worry, babe. I'll be here. Oh, will I be here?

0: Dear friend Harry, I'm sitting here the last 10 minutes knocking myself out laughing and wishing for somebody to tell it to. And then I get to thinking of you, so I'm going to write you the whole story. Harry, you got to admit that yours truly is one smart guy. Because in about an hour, they're going to bring me so much dough, they got to bring it in a suitcase. No kidding. Of course, it's the Spanish moolah, but even in the United States, it comes to about 10 grand. But I better start from the beginning so you can get the whole play. And if you don't say that your old pal is one smart guy, I am a monkey's uncle. It all begins about 4 months ago in New York when I'm on a lamb and expecting any minute that heavy hand is going to fall on my shoulders and I'm trying to think of something to do about it, you know. Happens I'm down to about $3, which makes the thinking a very tough proposition, even for a bright guy like me. Anyways, things being what they are, I naturally only go out at night. So one night I'm walking through the park in Union Square, still thinking and not getting very far.
1: Swamped in 46 states. Election extra, paper, mister.
0: Huh?
1: Yeah, want a paper? Latest election returns.
0: What election?
1: Are you kidding? The election for president. Roosevelt and Landon. Here, get a paper and wise up.
0: For a punk like you, I should get all excited every time they have an election.
1: Well, it wouldn't strain your mind, none. They only happen once every 4 years.
0: Ah, don't be such a wise kid.
1: Do you want a paper or don't you?
0: Ah, sure. Give me one. Here, keep the change.
1: Oh, gee, thanks.
0: And let that be a lesson to you, not to get wise with guys that might do you some good someday.
1: Well, thanks anyway. Thanks for the FDR election.
0: Now, what am I going to do with this thing?
2: For volunteers to help the heroic Spanish people in their fight against fascism. If the fascism of Hitler and Mussolini is allowed to triumph in Spain, it'll overrun all Europe. And once democracy is crushed in Europe, it won't be long before democracy is attacked here in the United States. Hitler himself has promised.
0: Hey, you
2: Spain's
0: there.
3: Speaking to me?
0: Yeah, yeah. What's that guy all wound up about?
3: He's asking for volunteers for the Spanish Loyalist Army.
0: Oh, who are they fighting?
3: What's the matter? Don't you read the papers? They're fighting a fascist revolt.
0: Listen, I got a paper here. You think I'm illiterate? I just get kind of mixed up once in a while.
3: Yeah, they put out a lot of propaganda to confuse you. With Hitler and Mussolini on Franco's side, anybody can see what the score is now.
0: Oh, sure, sure.
3: Look at that.
0: Anybody.
3: Fascist bomb Madrid. I just wish sometimes I didn't have a wife and kids. I'd go over there and get me a couple of licks at those guys.
0: Over to Spain, huh?
3: Yeah.
0: They send you over there, buy your ticket and all like that, do they?
3: Sure, they pay for your transportation. They raise quite a little money for that.
0: Hmm, yeah. You don't happen to know where they sign up for this army, do you?
3: Well, he'll sign you up right there. Hey, you want to go?
0: Could be. Yeah, why not? Sure, why not? You get the play, Harry? Not so dumb, huh? I not only lamb out of the country till I cool off, but I get a free ticket. It's what I always say, Harry. A guy with real brains can always get by. Of course, I know strictly from nothing about this war, but I naturally figure it's just one of them tango revolutions, you know, like you see in the movies with a couple of guys riding around shooting off their rods at nothing in particular, and pretty soon everybody goes home. But sometimes I wish I had read more of the front pages of the papers a little more, but when I get off the boat at Spain at a port by the name of Barcelona, I find out this ain't such a funny war after all. This fascist mob is really knocking a joint around. There's shooting going on, and they're dropping bombs from airplanes, and the next thing you know, they got me in a uniform. Huh. So I'm standing there in the railroad station with a bunch of other guys, a whole mob of us, you know. It looked like the $2 window at Belmont. It seems that we're going away somewhere, honey.
4: Next. Step up here, please. Next. Your name, please?
5: Padway. George Padway.
4: Padway. Your number 336, car 7, compartment 3. Next, please.
0: Palmer. Joe Palmer.
4: How did you spell it, please?
0: P-A-L-M-E-R. Like the Palmer method.
4: Oh, yes, Palmer. George 337, car 7, compartment 3, with Padway. Next, please. Step off, please. Next.
0: Hey, you, Padway.
6: Someone calling me?
0: Yeah, come here. Look, my name is Joe Palmer. We're supposed to ride in the same compartment or something?
6: Oh, splendid. That's car 7. It's down this way, I imagine.
0: Well, glad you know. I can't make head and tail out of these stinky rattlers.
6: Of course. You're American, aren't you?
0: What else?
6: Here, let me give you a hand with your gear.
0: Oh, yeah. Yeah, thanks. Hey, these guys over here take this war pretty serious, don't they?
6: Well, rather. What did you expect?
0: Yeah. See, from what I see around this Barcelona, it looks to me like if they ain't careful, somebody's apt to liable to get killed here.
6: Well, if you think this is bad, what about Madrid? They're dying out there by the thousands.
0: Yeah. Hey, wait a minute. Madrid? Ain't that where this train is going?
6: Well, of course. They're sending us up to keep them out of University City, if we can.
0: And you say they're knocking them off up there by the thousands?
6: I'm afraid so.
0: That ain't good.
6: You're not worried, are you, old man?
0: Well, no, but I'm just thinking that...
7: Papers, please. Padway, 336.
0: No,
7: and Stuart Palmer, 337.
6: No, I'm...
7: All in order.
0: Hey, wait a minute. You got us mixed up. Well, how do you like that?
6: It seemed to have got us mixed up, what?
0: Yeah.
6: That would be funny, wouldn't it, if they got us mixed up, you, Padway, and me.
0: Yeah, that would be funny, all right. That would be very funny.
8: 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Tonight's adventure in Suspense.
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8: And now let us return to Joe Palmer, as he sits in a hotel room in Spain, writing a letter. Ed Gardner is our star in The Palmer Method, a tale well calculated to keep you in suspense.

0: Well, Harry, there I was, on a train heading straight for Madrid, where they're knocking guys off every 5 minutes, which is naturally a little upsetting to a sensitive person like myself. And, anyways, I get to thinking about this Padway guy I'm riding with. I can see there's something different about him from the rest of these guys, so I get to thinking about a plan.
1: I say, what in the world are you doing there? You've been working away at it the last half an hour.
0: I'm just practicing.
1: Practicing what?
0: The Palmer Method.
1: What in heaven's name is the Palmer Method?
0: You never heard of the Palmer Method? No. It's penmanship, you know, the way they learn you to write when you're a kid. Some guy named Palmer invented it. You see, you make these ovals and lines, and pretty soon it learns you how to use your whole arm. See? Makes your writing very pretty.
1: Aren't you a little old for that sort of thing?
0: Well, it depends on how you look at it. With me, it's a business.
1: You're an instructor in penmanship?
0: Yeah, that's it. Instructor in penmanship.
1: What's so funny?
0: Well, look, when I was a punk kid in PS4, you know, the only subject I can pass is penmanship. I'm a whiz at it, you know, so naturally, my name being Palmer and all, it's kind of a standing joke in the school, you know, the kids would holler, Joe Palmer, he flunks in everything but writing. That's the Palmer method.
1: Oh, I see.
0: Yeah, that's how it started, but now I still like to keep in practice because, well, like I say, by this time, with me, it's a business.
1: But I still don't quite see how it can be much of a business.
0: You ask a lot of questions, don't you?
1: Well, I'm terribly sorry, old man. I don't mean to pry, you know.
0: Oh, sorry. What about you?
1: Me?
0: Yeah. How about me asking you a couple of questions?
1: Why, of course, anything you like.
0: You're English, eh?
1: That's right.
0: Yeah, I could tell that right away.
1: Really?
0: Yeah, I could also tell that you're not exactly a stumble bum. I bet your old man is in the chips, huh?
1: You mean wealthy? Matter of fact, he is, rather.
0: Maybe even a lord or something?
1: Oh, no, nothing like that, really. Lesser nobility, you know.
0: I thought so. Big shot, huh? You ever been to this Madrid before?
1: No, never have.
0: You know anybody there?
1: Not a soul, as a matter of fact. At it again, I see. I say, you know, you never did tell me about that Palmer business.
0: You mean how come it's a business with me?
1: Mm-hmm.
0: I write checks.
1: Write checks?
0: Yeah, with other people's names on them. I might add that I'm about the top man in the profession, too.
1: Oh, you're a...
0: Yeah, I guess they call it the same thing in England, don't they? Forgery. Well, sure, I told him, so what? He don't know anybody in this Madrid, and I figure he ain't gonna know much about me, and he ain't gonna say much anyhow. Although I still don't know quite how I'm gonna do it. But then I get one of them breaks, Harry, that even a smart guy needs sometimes. By this time, it's night, and we're rattling along with the lights out, blacking on the inside of a nickel cigar, and I wait to see if maybe Padway will go to sleep or something. Well, the next thing I know, I must have dozed off myself. As I hear a noise, and as I look out, I see it's daylight already, and we're coming to a big berg. Padway's awake, too, and he's looking over at me.
1: You dropped something, Palmer?
0: No, I thought you did.
1: No. Well, oh, hello. We must be getting into Madrid.
0: Madrid, huh?
1: Sure enough, pulling into the station now.
0: Oh, that's great. That's fine.
1: I say, old boy, you look a bit peaked. Anything wrong?
0: No, I'm fine. Hey, what was that?
1: A bomb, most likely.
0: A bomb?
1: Yep. That's it, all right. They're bombing the city, I suppose.
0: Yeah, hey, they ain't gonna bomb us, are they?
1: By Jove, I think they are.
0: Look, what do we do, Padway? What do we do now?
1: What do we do? Keep down on the floor and hope for the best.
0: The best better be awful good.
1: This is a bit ironic, I must say. Oh, watch out for this one.
0: Good. Padway! Honest, Harry, what happens to that train should happen to Sing Sing Prison. I look around and there's Padway over by the door, out like a light. And I can see that he ain't long for this world, the poor guy. Me, I'm lucky. I don't have a scratch. So naturally, now is when I go to work. I go through his pockets and take out his papers. There's a passport, some letters, and a wallet with quite a bit of dough in it. So I take a couple of things out of my own pocket and I put them in his. Only just then, Padway starts coming out of it. Well, Harry, what would you do if you were me? Like I say, I am opposed to violence as much as anybody. But there he is looking at me. And the guy ain't gonna live long anyway. So I grabbed me rifle and I tap him on the noggin. Sure enough, he's gone again. But for good this time. And none too soon, because there's some guys coming down to the rescue. One of the guys pokes his head into my door. Come again?
2: You all right in here?
0: Yeah, I guess so. What happened?
2: Don't you know? You're lucky to be alive.
0: Oh, yeah, I know. But this guy here, he wasn't so lucky.
2: Huh? Oh. Dead, all right. Do you know him?
0: Yeah. But I forget what name he told me. He's got his papers on him, I think.
2: Oh, let me see here. Oh, yes. Joseph Aloysius Palmer.
0: Oh, yeah, that was it. Palmer, yeah.
2: Poor fellow. Why? He died in a good cause.
0: You're right there, brother. He certainly died in a good cause.
3: You get it, Harry? Joe Palmer, who was wanted by the New York cops, is dead. And George Padway, the big shot Englishman, is me. So I duck out quick to a hotel, I get me a change of clothes, and I figure maybe I better take a look through the rest of Padway's stuff to see if maybe I can get an angle. Well, I find this letter on him from some guy named E. Valenkos. This letter says Valenkos looks forward to meeting Padway and names a time and a place. Now, anybody else, Harry, this letter might have threw for quite a loss, but not yours truly, because I know that Valenkos has never seen Padway. The letter practically says that, and Padway himself has told me he don't know nobody in Madrid. You catch on? And I figure this Valenkos is probably just the guy to get me out of this army. So, what do I do? I simply take me pen in hand and I write a letter. Very nice and neat. In George Padway's handwriting. Dear Valenkos, I says, I will likewise look forward to meeting you at the time and place you say. Signed, George Padway. So, the next night I go to keep the date. No fooling, Harry. This Madrid is really in tough shape since this fascist mob has been giving it the business. People is all poor and hungry, especially the women and kids, so naturally I feel sorry for them as I brush them off and walk into this hot spot. Well, I take a corner table and I tell the waiter I'm expecting a Mr. Valenkos. So I'm sitting there practicing with me pencil and paper, making me lines and circles, and the next thing you know, I ain't alone.
4: Hello?
0: Oh. Hello, Toots. What's cooking?
4: What are you doing?
0: Just practicing.
4: Ah. What is it? A secret code?
0: Yeah, that's right. The Palmer code.
4: I like it. It's pretty.
0: Yeah. You ain't so unpretty yourself, babe. Only I got some business tonight.
4: Oh. Aren't you going to ask me to have a drink?
0: Look, how about getting out of here and going someplace else for it, though, huh?
4: What about your business?
0: Well, with a babe like you around, I'm afraid the business will have to wait a little.
4: Well, where shall we go?
0: How about going up to my hotel room?
4: You mean room 359?
0: Yeah. Hey, wait a minute. How did you know?
4: What is your name, senor?
0: George Padway. So what?
4: You are well known, senor.
0: Well, sure, but
4: my name is Elena.
0: That's fine, Elena, but now about
4: my last name is Villancos.
0: Villancos? Well, I'll be a monkey's uncle.
4: Oh, no. I do not think so.
0: So you're the Villancos I'm supposed to meet here. Well, in that case, Elena, just call me George.
4: Of course, George. But now, George, I think perhaps we had better go to that hotel room of yours after all, huh?
0: Oh, sure. It'd be a good idea.
4: But only for business, George.
0: Of course, naturally.
4: But there is one thing I cannot wait to do.
0: What's that?
4: Congratulate you.
0: Oh, thanks. For what?
4: Why, for that troop train job, of course.
0: Oh, well, it wasn't nothing, really.
4: But there is still something I do not understand.
0: What's that, baby?
4: How did you manage to blow it up while you yourself were on it?
0: Look, Let's go up to the room. We'll talk it all over, huh?
4: George, you still have not told me how you blew up the train and did not get killed yourself.
0: Well, do I have to tell you everything?
4: Perhaps that is why you are so successful, eh? You have your little secrets.
0: Trade secrets. There's secrets in every trade, you know.
4: But of course I forget. You got your training with the Gestapo in Berlin.
0: They taught me a couple of things.
4: Tell me, were you in contact with the firm of Krupp when you were in Berlin?
0: Well, I saw something of them, naturally.
4: And what about Deutsche's farming industry?
0: Very fine firm. I guess there's a lot of dough on our side, huh?
4: Oh, but of course, we have the money. The others, the scum. They have the rags on their backs and the few rifles they get from the Bolsheviks.
0: Mm. Yeah, sure, but about this money.
4: Yes, George?
0: You see, the fact is, I'm a little short myself.
4: Well, we always have more work for you to do.
0: Oh, sure, but first, don't you think that...
4: So that is why you are so suspicious with me. You want first the money.
0: Well, that's the usual way, ain't it?
4: But of course, I can arrange that. How much do you want?
0: Oh, how much do you figure this job is worth?
4: Well, perhaps as much as 50,000 pesetas.
0: How much is that in United States dollars? I mean, pounds.
4: About 1,000 pounds?
0: I don't think I can do it for that kind of dough.
4: 1,000 pounds is a lot of money, George.
0: Yeah, but think of the expenses.
4: What expenses?
0: Well, things like, this dynamite, for instance. You know, you don't get that stuff for peanuts.
4: Oh, George, you are teasing me. I will get you all the dynamite you want for nothing.
0: How about the element of personal risk? This racket ain't exactly the healthiest in the world, neither, you know.
4: There you are right, George. It is a risky profession to be a fascist saboteur.
0: That's what I'm telling you.
4: How much do you want?
0: Well, I don't see how I can play ball for less than 100,000 of them pesetas.
4: Very well, we will pay it.
0: Well, that's swell of you, Toots. How soon can I have the dough?
4: I will have it here within an hour.
0: Okay, it's a deal. And then maybe you and me will still have time to go out on a little bender, huh?
4: Yes, perhaps we will.
0: Yeah, and look, make it small bills, will you? They're easier to handle.
4: It's a lot of money, but my friends and I will bring it in a suitcase.
0: Swell. And one thing, Alina, before this next job, you might have to help me get out of the country for a little while. You know, I got certain arrangements that I got to make.
4: There will be no trouble there, I can assure you.
0: Well, that's a real pal, Alina. I won't forget it, neither.
4: I know you won't, George. Oh, George, there is one thing. Just a little formality so I can be sure to get the money.
0: Oh, sure, babe. Anything you say.
4: Would you write a little note for me so they will know I contacted you, you see?
0: A note? What does the note say?
4: Oh, just something like, I, Padre, have contacted Elena Biancos, and we are agreed on future procedure.
0: Mm-hmm. Well, I guess that'll be all right. Okay. I have contacted Elena Biancos, and we are agreed on future procedure. Signed, George Padway. Hey, huh? Okay.
4: Thank you, George.
0: Well, I think you better run along now, huh?
4: Then I will be back at 8 o'clock.
0: Okay, that'll be okay.
4: You will be waiting for me?
0: Don't worry, babe. I'll be here. Brother, will I be here? So now, Harry, you can see why I'm practicing.

0: believe me, Harry. These fascists is really a bunch of no-good crumbs. And I guess that'll even have to go for Alina. But now the hour's about up, and I think I hear somebody coming down the hall now. I'll tell you the payoff on all this when I see you in little old New York. In the meantime, Harry, keep your shirt on and try not to die from envy of your old friend Joe Palmer. Okay, babe, I'm coming. Well, right on time, huh?
1: Yes. Senor Padway, this is Senor Martinez, Senor Quintero.
0: Oh, hi, fellas. Got the old suitcase, huh? Have any trouble getting the dough?
1: No, no trouble.
0: Well, maybe we better open it up and count it, huh? Yeah, you know, just in case.
1: Yes, I think we should. Go on, open it.
2: Yes, senor.
0: You know, Elena, I never would have... Hey, what's that Tommy gun doing in there? Where's the dough?
1: What's the matter? Are you afraid, my fascist friend?
0: Wait a minute, what about you? Ain't you?
1: Ah, not quite. I am an agent of the Republic of Spain, Senor Padre. We have been waiting a long time to trap you, my friend, but now we bring you your reward.
0: Elena, wait a minute. Tell that guy to put that gun away. You gotta let me explain. I ain't no fascist. My name ain't even Padway. My name is Joe Palmer. I'm an American guy. I just come over here to fight for your side. No kidding. You can find it out from your friends in New York. I'm the guy that even killed Padway.
1: Who wrote the letter to me? Who wrote the note for me tonight in the handwriting that we even compared with all our other correspondence with Padway just to make sure?
0: Well, I did, sure, but that's me racket, handwriting, forgery. I'm telling you, I'm Joe Palmer.
1: Can you prove it?
0: Sure, I can. Yeah. I guess maybe I can't, huh?
1: The handwriting.
0: Yeah. Yes, like I said to Padway, I'm the best in the business. It's kind of funny now, ain't it?
1: We're wasting time.
0: Okay. Guess it's no use talking. Guess I've been a heel. I outsmarted myself. But I want you to know one thing. I was really kind of on a level in my own way towards the end, but... Oh, what's the difference? Just one thing I want you to know for your own information. I'm swearing it. The guy you're bumping off is Joe Palmer of the International Brigade. Palmer. Like the...
1: Go on, Martinez.
3: Palmer...
2: A smart agent. One must say that for him.
1: Yes. He was very, very smart.

0: And so closes The Palmer Method, starring Ed Gardner, tonight's tale of suspense.
1: Before Mr. Gardner returns to our microphone, let me give you a suggestion that you will find can add to the success of your next dinner party at home. At one end of the dining table, place a bottle of Roma Wine's hearty, full-bodied Burgundy. At the other table end, place a bottle of Roma Wine's delicately delicious Sauterne. Then, let each of your guests select the Roma wine to his liking. 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The quality that has made Roma wines America's largest selling wines. 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While the superb quality of these good Roma wines will win your full accord with the judgment of wine experts of many lands, that Roma wines are truly magnificent. Let me repeat the name, R-O-M-A, Roma wines. Made in California for enjoyment throughout the world.
2: Well, this is Ed Gardner, alias Archie, speaking again. It's been a great pleasure to be on Suspense on account of it's one of my favorite shows. And next week, I hope you'll all be listening into the show like the gang of Duffy's all will be when the star will be Gene Kelly. Thank you.
0: Suspense is produced and directed by William Spear. 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
1: 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R-O-M-A, made in California for enjoyment throughout the...
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My old lady died of a common cold. She smoked cigars and was 90 years old. She was thin as paper with the ribs of a kite, and she flew out the kitchen door one night. Now, I'm no younger than the old lady was when she lost gravitation, and I smoke cigars. I feel sort of peaked, and I look kind of poor. So for God's sake, lock that kitchen door.

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0: fog's getting thicker.
1: Yes, Janice. The way I like it. I always come down here to the beach on nights like this.
0: Wallace, couldn't we turn back?
1: Oh, but it's such a wonderful evening.
0: If you don't mind, I'd rather go home.
1: Janice, darling, you're actually afraid.
0: No. No, why should I be afraid, Wallace? You're with me.
1: Of course, my dear. I'm with you.
0: But those stories about those poor women who were murdered on the beach.
1: So that's what's bothering you.
0: It's only natural, isn't it? How do we know who may be near us in this fog? How do we know what may lie ahead?
1: Why, Janice, my darling, that's what makes life interesting. Not knowing what lies ahead. The next step, the next minute.
0: Wallace, please, I'm getting chilly.
1: Well, why didn't you say so, darling? Here, I'll wrap my scarf around you.
0: I'd rather go back to the house.
1: Really, Janice, you're acting like a stupid child. Now, come on. Let me put this around your neck. But good and tight, so it'll be warm.
0: Wallace, please.
1: What's wrong, Janice? Did you think I was going to hurt you?
0: No, no.
1: Well?
0: I just noticed my bag.
1: Your bag? What about it?
0: It's gone.
1: Are you sure you had it with you, my darling?
0: Yes, positive. I must have dropped it somewhere along the beach.
1: We'll look for it in the morning.
0: It may be gone by then. I had a pin in it, the diamond pin my mother left me.
1: Why do you lie to me, Janice?
0: Lie? I didn't lie.
1: That pin you're talking about. The stir on your dress now.
0: Oh, don't you? I'd forgotten. I don't know what's wrong with me tonight. It's my nerves.
1: Well, perhaps we should look for your bag after all.
0: If you don't mind, Wallace, I'll wait here till you come back.
1: But I wouldn't want to leave you alone, my dear. Here in the dark and the fog. Your needs, my dear.
0: Oh, I feel much easier now. I'm not afraid.
1: Very well. I'll be back in a moment. Now be sure to stay right here.
0: All right, Wallace.

0: Editorial.
1: Miss Winston?
0: Yes.
1: You're the one who wrote those articles about the Strangler.
0: Yes, that's me.
1: Well, if you want some more information for your stories, drive out to Ronson Point immediately.
0: Who's speaking?
1: The man in the white scarf has just claimed his fourth victim.
0: What? What did you say? Alec, get on the other phone quickly.
2: All right.
0: Call the police. Ask them to trace the call.
2: All right.
0: Now, would you please tell me again what it was you said? Are you saying that another murder has taken place? Hello? Hello? Oh, don't bother about the call, Alec. He hung up.
2: What's it all about, Dottie?
0: The Strangler in the white scarf.
2: What?
0: The man on the phone gave me a tip on the fourth victim. It may be a crank, but I'm going to make sure. Ronson Point, he said.
2: Dottie, you can't go out there, but don't you realize that it might have been the Strangler himself who telephoned you? I wanted to get even with you for the stories you wrote.
0: Yes, Alec. It has occurred to me. And that's the reason we're going out to Ronson Point right away.

0: Dr. Hirschman was right after all.
1: Who's Dr. Hirschman?
0: A psychiatrist. He has a theory that the Stranger either visited or read a great deal about Northern India.
1: India? Well, what's that got to do with madness?
0: Many years ago, there was a caste who killed their enemies by strangling them with strips of white cloth. The cloth was knotted and pulled in the same manner as that white scarf around the woman's throat.
1: Just a moment. Over there.
0: Where?
1: Behind that row of trees. I thought I saw something move. Something white.
0: Oh, Alec.
1: I'm not sure, but we're not taking any chances. Come on.
0: Alec, this isn't the way to the car.
1: I know.
0: Then where are you taking me?
1: That light over there through the bushes.
0: Is it a house?
1: Yes, perhaps. Let's run for it. It's... strange sound. I wonder what it is.
0: I don't know. It seems to be an animal of some kind.
1: I've never heard anything like it before.
2: That's my pet tiger.
1: You live here?
2: Yes, with my brother.
0: We're looking for a telephone. I'm Dorothy Winston, a reporter from the Tribune.
2: I don't care where you're from. You're trespassing on private grounds. You'll please leave immediately.
1: But someone's been murdered.
0: She found her body on the beach.
2: You'll do as I told you. Get off these grounds. My brother is ill. Much too ill to be.
3: Wallace! Wallace!
2: Go back to the house, Ralph.
3: Oh, Wallace, I've been looking for you. Where have you been?
2: You'll know very well I've been out here feeding the tiger.
3: I thought perhaps you went back to the place
2: Ralph,
3: where the...
2: You shouldn't be out here. You know what the doctor said about the night here. Now go back to the house.
3: But who are these people, Wallace?
2: The young lady is a reporter, Ralph. A reporter from the Tribune.
0: I'd like to use your phone, but your brother won't let me.
2: I didn't want to disturb you, Ralph.
3: I won't be disturbed.
0: Then I suppose it's all right to make the call now, Mr...
2: Grimsdale. Very well. We'll take you to it. Come along.
3: If you're a reporter, I suppose you want to phone your paper about... Wallace, my arm, you're hurting.
2: Forgive me, Ralph, if I held you too tightly. You know how unsteady you've been lately. I didn't want you to fall.
3: You squeezed my arm because you didn't want me to talk.
2: Now, really, Ralph, you have these people believing I'm some sort of monster. You're free to say anything you please. You know that. Say anything you wish. You see, you've nothing to say.
3: Oh, Wallace, please forgive me. I'm just upset because you've left me alone so much tonight.
2: But I haven't left you alone, Ralph. I don't know why you say such things. I've been in the house with you all evening. Don't you remember?
3: Oh, yes. Now I remember. You've been with me all evening in the house.

0: right, Ralph. I think you're strong enough now to take these people to the phone. I'm going to go outside a while and finish feeding my pet.
1: Yes, Wallace. This way, please.
2: You go with this gentleman, Alec.
0: But, Dottie...
2: Please, Alec, telephone for me.
0: All right, but hurry.
2: What do you find to be so amusing, Mr. Grimsby?
0: I find the obvious very amusing, Miss Winston. You stayed behind to watch me. Isn't that correct?
2: Yes, in a way.
0: Don't you think you're acting a bit rash?
2: Perhaps, but that pet tiger of yours out there fascinates me.
0: Oh?
2: It's quite a rare species of tiger, isn't it?
0: I didn't realize you're an expert.
2: I have reason to know about that particular breed of tiger.
0: Reason?
2: You have been to India, haven't you?
0: No.
2: You're lying.
0: I'd be a bit more careful of what I said if I were you, Miss Winston.
2: You're not fooling me, Mr. Grimsdale, with that alibi of yours.
0: Now, look here.
2: You were on the beach earlier this evening.
0: Ridiculous.
2: You've changed your suit. You've changed it because the other one had a piece torn out of it. I found that piece on the beach, next to that woman's body.
0: Now, you're lying.
2: Am I? For your information, Mr. Grimsdale, I have that torn piece right here in my hand.
0: Give it to me.
2: Oh,
0: open your hand.
2: Oh, don't
0: open it.
2: Oh, wait. All right, I'll open it.
0: I knew you were lying. There is nothing in your hand.
2: Of course not. But I found out what I wanted to know.
0: No. What are you talking about?
2: The way you knotted my scarf, Mr. Grimsdale, and the way you tightened it around my throat. That's all I wanted to know.

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0: Porter and her boyfriend weren't very clever, were they? As they say in the classics, a torn suit on the beach is worth two in a tiger's cage. But let us proceed with our tale.
1: What are you doing here?
2: Looking for you.
1: I suppose it's your turn to keep tabs on me now, is it?
2: Dottie told me you tried to choke her with a scarf. Why did you run away? You knew I called the police and
1: run away. Really? Here you're talking nonsense. I have nothing to fear from the police.
2: Where do you think you're going?
1: I'm going back to the house to tell no news.
2: What news are you talking about, Grimsdale?
1: The fact that you and Miss Winston are outrageous liars.
2: What?
1: I looked all along this section of the beach. I found no trace of a woman's body.
2: You're just saying that. It's a trick you're trying to pull. The body's over there by those rocks, and you know it.
1: Lying, am I? Then go and see for yourself.
2: I will.
1: Believe me, Lancey, you're just wasting your time.
2: It's gone. What did you do with the body, Grimsdale? What? Where did he go to? Where did he go?

0: Miss Winston. How nice of you to visit me here in my prison cell.
1: You seem very much at ease, Mr. Grimsdale, for a man who has so little time to live.
0: Oh, I don't know, Miss Winston. I've an idea I'll live longer than you will.
1: Don't you think it's a little late for you to threaten me?
0: Miss Winston, you're meddling in something that shouldn't concern you.
1: Alec Lancy was my fiancé.
0: You'd do better to let the police capture his murderer.
1: They already have.
0: They won't keep me here another 24 hours. And when I'm free, Miss Winston...
1: Oh, you can't frighten me. Janice Craig's body was found this morning in a clump of bushes.
0: Very interesting.
2: All right, Inspector. You can go now.
1: But you can't let this man go.
2: Now, look, miss. I've got my instructions. This way, Grimsdale.
1: Just a moment.
0: Oh, you have something else to say, Miss Winston?
1: I haven't given up, Mr. Grimsdale. I'll prove that you murdered Alec and the others. If it's the last thing I ever do.
0: I see. Well, Miss Winston, who knows? It might very well be.

0: Miss Winston. Thank heavens you're here. I was afraid you wouldn't come.
1: You said it was a matter of life and death.
0: Oh, it is, believe me. My brother Wallace lied to the police, and he made me lie for him, too.
1: What do you mean?
0: He told you and the police he was in the house with me all evening, but he wasn't. I was the one who telephoned you that night.
1: I thought it was your voice, but I wasn't sure. Go on.
0: Wallace was out with Janice that night. I saw them walk toward the beach.
1: Why did you call me instead of the police?
0: I was afraid to call the police. Afraid of what Wallace might do to me.
1: He'd kill me if he thought I was talking to you like this.
0: But I just had to tell someone. I just had to.
1: Did your brother tell you why he wanted you to lie for him?
0: Yes, but I didn't believe him.
1: What reason did he give you?
0: He said he had nothing to do with Janice's murder. But there was no way of proving his innocence. He was afraid he would be found guilty if I didn't do as he told me.
1: I see. Tell me, Ralph. Your brother's been to India, hasn't he?
0: Why do you ask me that?
1: Please answer my question.
0: Yes. We lived in the Punjab for 5 years.
1: I thought so. When I saw the tiger in that cage, I...
0: What's the matter?
1: The tiger. It isn't there.
0: The cage is empty.
1: Your brother must have taken it away.
2: Yes, Miss Winston. I did.
1: Oh, Wallace.
2: I took it away because, unfortunately, it's dead. It was shot.
0: Wallace, I...
2: What do you say, Ralph?
0: I didn't say anything. Not anything.
2: Go into the house immediately.
1: Now, wait a minute.
2: Are you meddling again, Miss Winston?
1: I'm going to protect the Crown's key witness in the case against you, Mr. Grimsdale.
2: So, Ralph, you told her.
0: Yes, I told her. I told her everything. I don't care what you do to me. I don't care because
2: now, Stop that.
1: You're through giving orders to anyone, Mr. Grimsdale.
2: Put that gun away, you fool.
1: Don't you dare move. I promise if you do, I'll fire. Ralph, hurry. Call the police. I'll keep him here until the police arrive.
2: Ralph, don't do it.
1: Call the police, I say. He'll kill you too if you don't.
0: Yes. Yes, he will. I'll call him right away.
2: Ralph.
3: Ralph, come back.
1: He'll be back, Mr. Grimsdale, with the police.
2: You're making a mistake.
1: There's no mistake about you now. Not after what your brother told.
2: For all you know, I may just have been trying to protect Ralph. It's obvious how strange he is.
1: It's too late to blame it on him.
2: But I'm innocent, and I can prove it if you'd only give me half a chance.
1: Like the chance you gave my Alec?
2: I wasn't anywhere near Lansing when he was killed. I ran away and left him alone on the beach.
1: And I suppose the same thing happened with Janice Craig.
2: I was in love with Janice. I was going to marry her. Ralph was always afraid that he'd be left alone.
1: You can't make me believe that, Mr. Grimsdale.
2: Just give me some kind of a chance, Miss Winston, before it's too late for both of us. I admit I was with Janice that night, but I didn't do it. I couldn't have done it.
1: What do you mean you couldn't have?
2: I'll show you why if you go with me to the place it happened.
1: Do you think I'm that foolish?
2: I know, Miss Winston, you want to find your fiancé's murderer. But you will never find the killer if they could have picked me. Please, give me a chance to prove to you who the real killer is, before it's too late.
1: All right, Mr. Grimsdale, I'll give you just this one chance.

0: Go on.
1: Janice was frightened.
0: She had good reason to be.
1: Please. You said you'd give me a chance to explain.
0: All right, continue. But remember, I'll fire this gun on the slightest provocation.
1: Janice had just made mention of the mysterious strangler. She felt a sudden chill. So I placed my scarf over her shoulders.
0: A white scarf?
1: Yes, I've always had a preference for white scarves.
0: Like the one you're wearing now?
1: I didn't realize I'd put it on this evening.
0: Perhaps, Mr. Greenfield, you do many things you don't realize.
1: You think I'm insane?
0: You don't have much time left, Mr. Greenfield. Go on with your explanation.
1: Well, as I said, I took off my scarf and placed it over Janice's shoulders like this.
0: No, you don't.
1: But, Miss Winston...
0: Get your hands away from me.
1: But I...
0: Put that scarf back where it is.
1: Very well. But I only wanted to show you what happened.
0: I knew it would be something like this, Mr. Greenfield. I knew you wanted to get me down here on the beach so you could kill me like you did the other five.
1: No, no, Miss Winston, that isn't the reason. Out of those five people, Janice was the only one I knew. I couldn't possibly have a motive for killing the others. They were total strangers to me.
0: Psychopathic murderers very often kill without motive.
1: Yes, I know. That's why I wanted to tell you about love. A person like him might kill only for the thrill it gives him.
0: Do you have anything more to tell?
1: Yes, just one more thing. Janice told me that she'd lost her bag. I started back along the beach to look for it.
0: Yes?
1: It was difficult finding anything because of the fog. I went about 100 yards.
0: Yes?
1: Then I gave up the search. I returned here and found Janice strangled to death with my scarf. I returned to the house immediately because I knew I'd be blamed for it.
0: Wait!
1: What is it?
0: Over there, beside the rock.
1: It looks like a woman's handbag.
0: Come on. It is a bag.
1: It's Janice's missing bag. You'd better pick it up, Miss Winston.
0: No, you pick it up.
1: You still don't believe me.
0: Pick it up, I said.
1: All right. I will. I don't know why you don't trust me now. You have the gun and nothing to... I knew you couldn't resist another victim, Miss Winston. I knew.
0: That's where you're wrong, Mr. Greenfield. Entirely wrong. There are other ways of committing murder. I just wanted to feel the scarf tighten around your neck just for a moment. Get up.
1: And I knew it was you. I just had to prove it.
0: How did you know?
1: That night I ran from the beach. I saw a woman at the edge of the woods. A woman wearing a white scarf like you're wearing now, Miss Winston. I followed you back to town to your office. That's where the police were wrong. They were looking for a man, and all the time it was a woman.
0: But they'll never know. After I kill you with a gun with which I killed the tiger, it'll be all over. There'll be no more strangling.
1: No, Miss Winston. You couldn't stop killing any more than you can stop breathing.
0: I know exactly what I'm doing. I'll tell the police you tried to murder me like you did the others, and I had to shoot you in self-defense. And after the gunshot, it'll all be over. Finished.
2: I had to wait, Wallace, until you'd moved out of the line of fire. Dead.
1: Yes, Ralph. Just as she said. After the gunshot, it will be all over. Completely finished.

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2: Do you think he intends to jump, sir?
3: Now, will you please listen to me?
2: I think he is going to jump.
3: Just keep still and listen to me.
2: I don't think he can hear you, sir.
3: What you have done is not so very serious.
2: I think you'll have to climb out to him, sir. The ledge is wide enough.
3: A few francs stolen from someone's wallet. It happens every day of the week.
2: I'm sure he's going to jump, sir.
3: We've got to arrest you, but you'll be fined, that's all.
2: He can't hear you, sir. You'll have to climb out to him.
1: Yes.
2: The ledge is wide enough. You can lean with your back against the roof.
1: Yes, I must talk to him. I must make him listen to me.
2: Let me go, sir.
1: Well, no. It's my duty, Larice.
2: Let me go, please, sir.
1: Larice, don't, please. Come back.
2: Don't
1: go. Larice, it's dangerous. You might slip.
2: Easy, sir.
1: Larice.
2: No!
1: Larice!

0: Obsession by Pierre Boileau and Thomas Nashjak. Translated and adapted by Michael Voysey. With Peter Jeffrey as Flavier, Sarah Bedell as Madeleine, and Nigel Stock as Paul Javin. Obsession.
1: The People versus Roger Flavier. Roger Flavier, you will stand before the court. Roger Flavier, in the cause of the people against you, you are charged that you did on August the 19th last willfully murder René Surange, with whom you were staying at the Hotel de France, Marseille. You will answer the questions put to you by the examining magistrate.
2: Yes.
3: You are a lawyer, aged 53, of 17 Rue Maréchal, Paris?
2: Yes.
3: Is this your handwriting on this file marked Dossier Javin?
2: Yes.
3: The clerk will read the dossier.
1: April 15th, 1973. Paul Javin, with whom I was a student and whom I had not seen for many years, came to see me with a preposterous story that his wife, from time to time, becomes possessed by one of her ancestors. It is my belief that this is a simple case of a wife much younger than her husband deceiving him with a man of her own age.

0: Come in, Paul.
1: Thank you.
0: I'm sorry you had to walk up, but the lift's not working.
1: It's quite a climb when you're not as young as you used to be.
0: Yes. Well, would you rather talk in here or in my sitting room? It's just through there. You see, my apartment is both my office and my home.
1: No, we'll talk here in your office. I've come for your professional advice.
0: Yeah, well, I'll just close the window.
1: You don't mind being on the fourth floor?
0: No. Have a drink.
1: Thanks.
0: What have we got? Vermouth, cognac, glass of wine?
1: Wine, please.
0: Right. There's some cigarettes on the desk.
1: I'll have a cigar, if you don't mind. I've got my own.
0: Right. Well, you've put on weight, Paul.
1: Too much good food, not enough exercise.
0: Yes, indeed.
1: I believe you're a little thinner.
0: Ah, well. Well, santé, Paul, after all these years.
1: Santé, Roger. Must be nearly 30.
0: Must, indeed, yes, yes, yes.
1: It's a good wine, this. Cigar?
0: No, thanks. No, I've never developed the taste for them. I'll just have a cigarette.
1: So you went into law after all?
0: Well, I was in the police first for 3 years, and then I went to law school.
1: I hear you specialise in inquiry work now.
0: Yes, I found when I was practising law that before I took on a case, I often had to find the evidence for the client myself, and I thought, well, other lawyers must have the same problem, so with both my police and legal training...
1: Excellent, excellent. A man should always be something on his own.
0: Yes, yes. Well, you've done very well. I see your photographs in the paper attending government meetings and things. You're really quite the industrialist, aren't you?
1: Shipbuilding. We're doing very well. We've got NATO contracts.
0: Oh, really?
1: On the secret list.
0: I see. So you say you've come to me for my professional advice.
1: Roger, I want you to keep an eye on my wife.
0: Why? She's going off the rails, is she?
1: No, not in that way.
0: What then?
1: I know this sounds absurd, but the truth is there are times when Madeline lives in another world. She sees things invisible to the rest of us.
0: Well, how did it all begin?
1: The first spell was about a year ago. I got back from Le Havre on the Friday night. I have to spend about half the week there. We had dinner. She was perfectly cheerful. A Russian ballet company had been in Paris. We were sitting having coffee after dinner. She was playing some of the music from one of the ballets she had seen. The record ended. I asked her if she wanted it changing. But she didn't hear me. She just sat, staring at nothing.
0: I see. Well, how often does this happen? Well,
1: to begin with, it was once or twice a month. Then it began to be more frequent. Now it may be once a week.
0: How long do these spells last?
1: They can last up to an hour.
0: Has your wife ever dabbled in spiritualism or anything to do with the supernatural?
1: No, never. She's always laughed at people who believe in that kind of thing.
0: Yes. You've had medical advice, I suppose.
1: Yes. A specialist in nervous disorders. There's nothing wrong, medically.
0: Mm. How old is your wife?
1: 29.
0: Oh. Quite a bit younger than you. How long have you been married?
1: 4 years.
0: Children?
1: No.
0: You married a little late in life. Is she your first wife?
1: Yes. Well, you know me, Roger. I was always ambitious.
0: Yes, yes. Another glass.
1: Thanks.
0: Well, I'll be honest with you. You're not the first man to come to me with a similar story. My wife is very distant. She can sit for hours and say nothing. You say your wife sees visions, Paul, but I say your wife has a lover.
1: No, not Madeline. She's not that kind of woman.
0: Oh, that's what every man thinks about his wife. Here.
1: Roger, when Madeline's mother died a couple of years ago, Madeline inherited some of the family possessions. Amongst them, an amber necklace that had belonged to her great-grandmother and a portrait of the old lady when she was young. I've caught her several times standing staring at that portrait. She wears the necklace quite often. And now she started to do her hair in the same style as in the portrait. I tell you, Roger, when Madeline has these attacks, she is no longer my wife.
0: You're not telling me she becomes possessed by one of her ancestors?
1: Yes. That is exactly what I'm saying.
0: Oh, my dear Paul, you're letting your imagination run wild. Well, how did you meet your wife?
1: I met her in Rome. I was doing some business there. We were staying at the same hotel. Yes. She was studying the galleries, doing some painting. She has a real talent. Oh, that's what I'm told.
0: Does she hope to make a career out of it? I mean, teaching, designing, or...
1: She's never had to think about earning her living. There was always money in her family.
0: Uh-huh. Well, what made you think of coming to me?
1: I couldn't talk to the family lawyer. I wanted somebody I could talk to personally. And then I remember the talks we had as students. I remember, too, you were interested in psychology.
0: Well, yes. Well, you couldn't hope to practice law without knowing something of the human mind. Do you know why I left the police, Paul?
1: No. I understand you resigned and went into the law.
0: Well, yes, I always wanted to go in for the law, as you know, but... Well, my father decided I should go into the police... I should have had the courage to refuse him. Well, to come to the point, I had to arrest a man. He was a petty thief of some kind. He tried to escape arrest by climbing out of a window onto the roof where he'd been caught. I had a young man with me, Maurice Le Riche. He was only a cadet. I was standing at the window out of which he had climbed. The building was some 20 stories high. I could see the traffic below, the cars looking like toys, the sound of the traffic like a radio turned down, the people in the street like walking dolls. The roof was a sloping one. There was a chimney behind which he was hiding. He was unarmed, and there was a ledge at least wide enough to give a footing, though it had been raining. It was a question of climbing out and talking to him, because he threatened to kill himself. Well, it was young Le Riche who climbed out of that window. Slipped and fell to his death.
1: I remember now. You never had a head for heights.
0: He screamed as he fell. I shall never forget that scream. It was loud when he fell, but it grew fainter until there was nothing but the sound of the traffic.
1: You can't blame yourself, Roger. Young Le Riche must have known the risks he'd have to take when he joined the police.
0: Probably, yes. But there are certain experiences one has in life which one tries to forget, but which... remain in the subconscious and frequently affect our actions. Well, I've told you all this because, well, I suppose there's nothing in Madeleine's past, some guilt about somebody which might explain in some way...
1: No, there's nothing like that. Oh. I tell you, what Madeleine is doing now is entirely out of character.
0: Well, I don't see what I can do, Paul.
1: I'd like you to keep an eye on her. Particularly on the days when I'm in Le Havre. I've got to find out the truth about the whole thing. Are you free this evening?
0: No.
1: Pity. I'd have asked you to dinner.
0: Yeah, well, look, go to the theatre together. I mean, I can have a good look at her without her knowing me. At least I'll do that.
1: Splendid idea. We're going to the ballet tomorrow. The Marigny, we've got a box.
0: Yeah, well, all right. If I can get a seat, I'll be there.
1: I'll arrange it. Now, don't be offended, but we've got your fee to consider. Would you like something on account?
0: No, not now, thank you. Let's just wait and see if there's anything I can do first.
1: Well, I must get home to Madeleine at 7 o'clock.
0: I'm sorry, you'll have to use the stairs again. The lift won't be working. It is here.
1: Oh, I don't mind walking downstairs. Oh, I'd better give you my card.
0: Yes.
1: Our Paris office is in the building next to Figaro, if you want to find me.
0: Right, well... Goodbye, Paul.
1: Roger, thanks for listening to me. Bye.
0: Dossier Jevigne, April 15th, 1973. Paul Jevigne, with whom I was a student and whom I have not seen for many years, came to see me with a preposterous story that his wife from time to time becomes possessed by one of her ancestors. It is my belief that this is a simple case of a wife much younger than her husband, deceiving him with a man of her own age. Dossier Jevigne, April the 16th, 1973. Tonight, at the Marigny Theatre, I saw Madeleine Jevigne. A beautiful, sensitive woman. She's unhappy, of course. Paul has worked up this ridiculous story instead of seeing that she's bored to death with him. I cannot do what he asks me, though I've done it 1,000 times before. It seems in bad taste. It never has before. Yeah?
2: Paul.
0: Oh, hello.
2: Have I woken you?
0: No. I was just making some coffee.
2: I saw you at the theatre last night.
0: Yes.
2: What did you think of her?
0: She's very beautiful.
2: I asked Madeline what she was doing this afternoon. She said she was going out for a walk. That'll be about 2 o'clock. She lunches early. Did I give you the address?
0: Mm-hmm.
2: Avenue Kleber?
0: Yes.
2: 76?
0: Yes.
2: Apartment 43?
0: Yes, you did, Paul, Roger, but I don't think, really...
2: I'm always worried when I'm not with her. There was something so quiet about her.
0: Yes, Paul, but honestly...
2: Go about it in your own way. I give you a free hand. As soon as you have anything to tell me, give me a ring at the office, or, better still, come and see me. All I ask is that Madeline is kept absolutely in the dark. If she thought she was being watched...
0: Paul, look, don't you think...
2: I can't talk now. I've got a meeting. Do what you can. Goodbye.
0: Dossier Javigne, April the 17th. I followed Madeleine Javigne this afternoon. She went to the cemetery at Passy to the grave of her great-grandmother, Pauline Lajolac. I have no doubt this is a subterfuge for a meeting with somebody. She's an elegant woman, wears a distinctive perfume. Violets, fresh from the earth. It lingered a long time after she'd hurried away. April the 18th. I again followed Madeleine Javigne. Her clothes are expensive, well cut. She seems always to wear black and grey, high-heeled shoes. She walked by the Seine and sat looking into the water for 2 hours. It would appear that again she was waiting to meet somebody, but nobody appeared. I don't know why, but... I don't want to follow this woman.
3: Oh, can I help you, sir?
0: I'd like to see Monsieur Javigne.
3: Have you an appointment?
0: Monsieur Javigne will see me. My card.
3: Oh, just a moment. There's a Monsieur Flavier to see you.
4: Please show him in.
3: You can go in.
0: Thank you.
5: Hello, Roger.

0: That's a fine photograph of her.
1: Hmm? Oh, it was taken the year before all this. It's one of my favorites. Hello, yes. Oh, it's you, my dear. I was going to ring you. And the thing is, I've got meetings at the ministry all day. My dear, it is a little difficult now. I'll ring you back as soon as I can. Goodbye. Mademoiselle, how many times have I told you not to put anybody through to me direct?
2: Oh, I'm actually...
1: Modern office equipment is more efficient than the human being these days. Now, you must admit, it's an extraordinary thing to visit the grave of an ancestor who's been dead 80-odd years.
3: Paul, I've been thinking of getting away for a month or two. I've been overworking for some time now.
1: Roger, the responsibilities of a man in my position are sometimes more than I can take. And then to be worried by Madeline. Don't let me down. Not now.
3: All right. I'll carry on with the case for another week or two.
1: Thank you, Roger. You don't know how much I appreciate this.
4: Oh, good afternoon, monsieur.
3: Good afternoon, concierge.
4: I'm sorry if you're wanting a room. We're full. It's the English visitors this time of the year.
3: No. I don't want a room. Here's my card. I'm a lawyer.
4: Oh, yes, monsieur.
3: Yes. The lady who just came in.
4: Madame Juvin?
3: Yes, that's right.
4: Well, thank you, monsieur.
3: Not at all. Does Madame Juvin visit somebody staying here?
4: No, Madame Juvin took a room here.
3: Well, does anybody visit her here?
4: No.
3: Does she receive letters?
4: No.
3: What's the number of her room?
4: She wanted number 19 on the third floor, which looks onto the courtyard. She knew exactly which room she wanted. I thought she must have stayed here some time and I'd forgotten her.
3: I see. Does she keep the room permanently?
4: She has it by the month. At least she took it for 1 month.
1: Yes?
2: Monsieur Flavier to speak to you.
1: Put him through. Yes, Roger? There's nothing wrong.
5: Do you know of any reason why your wife should visit a house in the Rue des Saints-Pères?
1: No. But I do remember my mother-in-law pointing out to me a house in the Rue des Saints-Pères where Pauline Lajalac had lived after she was married. It's a block of flats now.
6: Madame?
7: Yes?
6: How much is my coffee?
7: 2 francs, madame.
6: Where is the nearest post box?
7: It's a little further down the quay, madame. I can post the letter for you.
6: Oh, thank you, but I would rather post it myself.
7: Madame, as one goes further down the quay, the men are not very polite.
6: I would rather post it myself. Thank you for the loan of your pen.
7: Thank you, madame. Good day.
6: Good day.

0: happened? She said they're having a cup of coffee. She has to borrow a pen.
1: Oh, please, madame, hold my jacket.
0: Yes, monsieur. Yes.
1: Hold on, I'm coming.
0: She's sat writing a letter.
2: We've reached her. Hold on, monsieur.
0: It's not easy for him. She's determined to die.
3: Please, help me get her out.
0: Yes, monsieur.
3: No. Just relax your body, will you? You're going to be all right, madame.
0: She asked me where the postbox was. Here, madame, take my hand. Now, monsieur, you hold her by the waist. Now, madame, try and ease yourself up. You're still alive, madame. You want to thank God and your friend. She just stood on the edge of the quay, tearing up the letter.
3: Madame, will you please help me get her up?
0: Yes. Yes.
3: Sonny does it. Up you come. There. Up. There. You know, you nearly killed me as well.
1: Oh. You're not dead.
0: It doesn't hurt to die.
1: You've been very stupid.

0: Come on.
1: Pull yourself together.
0: Come on, come on. Stand up. Try to walk.
2: You better come inside the bistro.
1: Yes, thank you. Can you manage?
3: Yes, I think so.
1: Right. Carefully then.
3: I'm all right, really.
2: Come in, madame. Oh, monsieur, you better get yourself dried.
1: Yes. You think you can lend us some clothes?
2: I can find something, but they won't be very smart. Madame had better come into my bedroom.
3: Thank you.
1: You can make it a hot drink or something. Milk, cognac, something
2: yes,
1: like that.
2: Yes, monsieur, yes. Come with me, madame.
3: Oh, thank you.
1: Is there anything to get home in? Yeah. Can I get a taxi here? Yeah.
2: Yes, the telephone's there. There's a number on the wall. They know us. Bistro Vincent.
4: We haven't introduced ourselves.
5: I'm Madame Jevin.
6: I'm a lawyer, Monsieur Flavier.
4: Oh, you're angry with me. I really don't know what happened.
6: I do. You tried to kill yourself.
4: It's not what you think. I wanted to throw myself into the water, but I swear I don't know why.
6: Oh, come along. What about the letter you wrote?
4: It was for my husband.
6: Why did you tear it up?
4: What I was trying to tell him was so extraordinary that I couldn't explain it.
6: But why did you choose the Porte Chaillot?
4: I just found myself walking there. Do you think it is possible to die and then live again in somebody else?
6: There are people who believe in such theories.
4: You think I'm mad?
6: No. No, I don't think that.
4: Where are we going?
6: Well, I should have taken you home, but I would like to talk to you first.
4: I'm not mad, I assure you.
6: This is my sitting room. Afraid it's all in a bit of a mess. I'm not married and much too busy to look after myself properly.
4: I like a little disorder. It makes everything more homely.
6: Oh, excuse me. As a client, I expect, I have no friends. Please, do sit down.
4: Thank you.
7: Hello.
8: Hello. Roger?
7: Oh, hello, Paul.
8: I've been trying to get you for quite a time. I'm worried. I don't know why. Madeline was very quiet this morning. Have you seen her today?
7: Look, I'll phone you later. Well, she went for a walk. Sorry, it's difficult to talk now. But would you tell me one thing quickly? Is there anything you know about this woman, Pauline Lajolac?
8: No. Only that she committed suicide.
7: Mm.
8: She threw herself into the Seine. It was down the river, the Porte Chaillot.
7: Do you know why she chose that part of the river?
8: No. Nobody knows.
7: I see. Well, thanks for telling me. I must ring off now. I have a client.
8: Goodbye.
6: I'm sorry. Now, would you like some coffee?
4: Yes, please. Can I help?
6: Well, you can come and talk to me. Tell me, do you love your husband?
4: I married him.
6: And is there nobody else in your life?
4: No.
6: And you don't know what made you go down to that part of the Seine?
4: I can't explain it.
6: See. The coffee will only be a few moments.
4: But I can't get rid of the feeling that my past goes a long way back, much further than the memories of the child that was me. I can recall things I've never seen. Often faces, often whole scenes.
6: Yes, but I think quite a few people have had these impressions one time or another.
4: Oh, impressions, yes, but some of my recollections are so vivid. Every day I have an increasingly strong feeling that my real life lies behind me.
6: Now, you shouldn't talk like that. You must think of your husband.
4: Oh, I do. A great deal.
6: Will you have tea with me tomorrow afternoon?
4: Yes. I should like to talk to somebody.
6: Where would you like to go?
4: Galerie Lafayette. The roof terrace. I go there sometimes. I like to see the people there. They always seem to be enjoying themselves.
6: You painted for a time.
4: Yes, quite seriously.
6: I've never understood art, painting. I wish I could.
4: Music? Do you like music?
6: Oh, yes. I listen a lot. I live alone, you see, so it's wonderful company.
4: You've never married?
6: No.
4: May I ask why?
3: I can't believe it's because nobody has ever wanted to marry you.
6: I've always been rather shy.
4: You will meet somebody and be very happy one day. I know you will.
6: Do you think so?
4: You're a kind person. You deserve happiness.
6: I'd like to see your paintings.
4: I've given it all up. Suddenly, I couldn't find any meaning to it.
6: No, I'd still like to see them.
4: Isn't this a wonderful view? Look. Look down on the street. It all seems so tiny. Up here, I feel a great sense of freedom. Come here, to the edge. Look. Oh, you're so pale. Are you unwell?
6: I've no head for heights. Sorry, excuse me, would you? It's all right, it'll pass.
4: I'm sorry. I doubt whether you'd like my paintings. My husband calls them abstracts, but they're dreams, really. Do you dream in colour?
6: No, I don't, no. Everything's grey with me, like a photograph.
4: Dreams are so much more beautiful than reality. But you've hardly told me anything about yourself.
6: My life's been quite ordinary. I should have made more of it.
4: Why didn't you?
6: I've lacked belief in myself. It's as simple as that.
4: I have belief. I don't know what exactly. I didn't have it until recently. The past year, I think.
6: Mm-hmm. I did have ambition.
4: You're still looking pale.
6: Yes, if you'll excuse me, I think I must go down.
4: Would you like me to call a doctor?
6: No. Once I get down, I'll be all right.
7: Dossier Juvine, May the 1st. We're meeting every day now. I can talk to her. She listens to me. I've never had any success with women. I've never found the courage. No, a prostitute from time to time. But Madeleine Juvine gives me courage. I'm in love with her. Why did she marry Paul? Oh, Paul said there's always been money in her family.
4: I've walked through the Louvre once before on the arm of a man, but that was long, long ago.
7: Is that just an impression, or is that one of the things you say you can recollect vividly?
4: Just an impression, but I was in love with him. I wasn't married to him. There was a room in the house where I lived where I used to write to him. One day he told me he was going to be married, and I wanted to die.
7: I think we've all felt that there was somebody we've loved and yet have never known.
4: Another of the things I see vividly is a little town. I don't even know whether it is in France, but there are times when I walk through it as if I had always known it. A river runs through the middle. On the right bank there's a Gallic Roman triumphal arch, and if you climb up an avenue of poplar trees, you can see an amphitheatre, and behind it grapevines and a herd of sheep.
7: I know that town. It's Saint, and the river is the Charente.
4: I've often wondered where it was. And there is a little fountain.
7: The fountain of Saint Estelle.
4: And behind the amphitheatre, a tall church with a very old tower.
7: Saint Eutrope.
4: I must have lived there once.
7: When you were a child, perhaps?
4: No, in a former existence.
7: Where were you born?
4: In the Ardennes. My father had paper mills there. He had many other business interests, too. But the family originally came from Paris.
7: Did you have any of these recollections or impressions when you were young?
4: No, they began about a year ago. It seemed to me that I wasn't in my own home, that I wasn't living with my husband, but with a stranger. Do you know the feeling of waking up and not knowing where you are?
7: Madeleine, there's a question I've got to ask you. Had you thought of trying to kill yourself before that day, and have you thought about it since?
4: No, neither before that day nor since. But, Roger, I didn't want to kill myself. It was an impulse, drawing me into the unknown.
7: Do you realize that I've come to love you?
4: Yes. Perhaps if we had met at another time...
7: You're not angry with me?
4: I could never be angry with you.
7: Would you like to walk a little? Have a cup of coffee?
4: No, I'm rather tired. I think I shall go home.
7: Oh. You've turned pale. You sound afraid.
4: I'm tired, that's all. I've nothing to be afraid of.
7: Well, I have a little present for you.
4: What is it?
7: Go on, open it.
4: A cigarette lighter. To my Eurydice. Why do you call me Eurydice?
7: Or wasn't Orpheus inconsolable when he lost her?
4: Oh, yes. You're right. You must lose me one day, and soon, perhaps. Thank you, Roger.
7: Shall we see each other tomorrow?
4: Yes, of course, my dear.
7: Shall we go into the country for the afternoon?
4: Yes, that would be pleasant.
7: I shall ring you tomorrow.
4: No. Please, you must never telephone me. I rarely answer the phone myself. It could be the housekeeper or even my husband. Sometimes he works on papers at home. I will telephone you.
7: June the 15th. I believe she loves me. I do not know why she should, but I believe that she does. I think it is best we do not see each other again. Not only for my sake, but for her own.
9: Come in, Roger.
7: Thank you.
9: Please sit down.
7: Thanks. You look tired, Paul.
9: Oh, you've no idea the life I lead. There are times when I'd like to run away from the whole thing.
7: Yes, well, at least you have a beautiful wife.
9: Yes.
7: Paul, I'm not going on with this.
9: My dear fellow.
7: Apart from the fact I've become friendly with your wife, the truth is there's nothing I can do. Your wife does have some affinity with the past, but she's not the only person, and I don't think she will attempt suicide again.
9: Roger, please. Give it another fortnight.
7: Oh,
9: I haven't told you this. It's confidential. But our government contract has been extended for 10 years. They're going to finance the rebuilding of our yards at Le Havre. It means we've got to live there. I shall buy a house. It'll become our permanent home for the next few years.
7: Does Madeleine know?
9: Of course.
7: Well, it will be better for her if she leaves Paris.
9: Yes. I shall be able to spend more time with her. And she will have the new house.
7: Very well, Paul. If it's only for a fortnight.
9: Oh, thank you, Roger. Thank you.
7: By the way, do you know if she's ever been to Saintes?
9: Saintes? No, I'm sure she hasn't.
7: She described it to me exactly as if she'd been there, but not as it is now, as it was years ago.
9: I've never heard her mention Saintes. But her mother mentioned it as a town where their family had connections.
7: Well, could she have seen photographs?
9: Anybody might see an old photograph of Paris, Nice, anywhere. That doesn't enable them to describe it, does it? Well, we've never been in that part of the country.
7: Well, what about Pauline Lajolac? Could she have lived there?
9: I don't know.
7: Your wife describes a place which we must presume at some time was known to Pauline Lajolac, and she describes it as it was a century ago.
9: I can't explain it.
10: You don't mind me driving?
7: No, but you don't look well. You're very pale.
10: I have a headache. I've had a lot to think about.
7: So why do you want to drive, and so fast?
10: I thought it might clear my head.
7: Your perfume reminds me of violets when it's been raining.
10: It's a perfume like any other.
7: Are you upset about something? Is it because of what I've said about loving you?
10: No, but we mustn't think about it, Roger. It cannot be.
7: I've never seen you wear that necklace before.
10: No, it belonged to my great-grandmother. I'm very fond of it. You don't find amber necklaces today. This is what I like doing, just taking whatever road turns up without thinking.
7: You're driving too fast.
10: Sometimes I wish it was possible to stop thinking altogether.
7: Madeleine, please let's stop. I had decided it was better we shouldn't see each other again.
10: Please don't let's talk about it.
7: But you can't go on living with Paul. You don't love him.
10: I do love him in many ways, and I love you too. If I'd met you and not him... Do you know where we are?
7: No, I don't. But let's stop, please. Look, we might be able to have some coffee. If you slow down, there's a signpost there. San Nicola. Let's stop for a while, please.
10: All right. We'll stop for a while.
7: I like these old country village squares. It's very deserted.
4: They still have a siesta in some of these towns. Saintes was like this.
7: Have to wait for summer to open before we can have a coffee.
4: I don't think I like the church. It's a strange mixture. Part Romanesque, part modern. It isn't good.
7: The tower's too tall for the rest of it.
4: I want to go in.
6: looks. And smells neglected.
4: Stale incense. You should always let fresh air into a church. The smell of dead flowers, too.
6: Oh, there's a notice here.
4: The priest, having to minister to several parishes, is only able to say Mass once a week on Sunday at 11 o'clock.
6: I suppose that's why the place looks so neglected. What are you thinking, Madeleine?
4: If there is a God, why does he cause people to do such terrible things?
6: You've been upset all the afternoon. Now, what is wrong?
4: It's nothing at all.
6: There's the confessional. If there's something worrying you, well, we're taught in the confessional, we can leave all our past behind.
4: I can't confess my sins to a priest. I can only confess them to God.
6: No, look, that's not the door out. That just leads to the tower.
10: Let's have a look.
6: No, Madeleine, let's drive on somewhere else.
10: It won't take many minutes.
6: Madeleine, don't go up the tower. Madeleine, please, let's drive on. No, Madeleine. I can't.
10: The view up here is quite beautiful, and I'm not even halfway.
6: Madeleine, please, don't go any higher.
10: Come on. Every time you go round, the view is more beautiful. Do come up.
6: Well, I'll try, Madeleine. I'll try. Oh, my God, I can't. I feel sick. I can't climb any higher.
10: Roger, come on. It's so beautiful.
6: It's just like that awful day with Louise. Roger,
10: do hurry.
6: Oh, I must try. I must. Oh, hot. I feel hot. I can feel the perspiration on my hands.
10: Roger.
6: Madeleine, I can't.
10: Roger.
6: I must try. Up, come on. Yeah. The door to the bell tower itself. Oh, God, I can't look down. I cannot look. It's locked. Madeleine! Madeleine? Madeleine, where are you? Why has she locked the door? Oh, no. Perhaps she... Madeleine! Madeleine! I must stop. There's a turret window at the side of the door. I could climb out. Yes. The ledge is wide enough. It's wide enough to take my feet. God, I can't. I cannot look down.
11: It's too easy to slip.
12: Let me go, please, sir.
11: It's my duty, Larish.
12: I'll go. I'll talk to him.
11: Larish, don't. Come back.
12: It's quite easy, sir.
10: Herself from the bell tower.
13: Oh, I'll go for the doctor. Too late for a doctor.
14: What's happened?
15: A suicide.
10: From the bell tower.
14: It could have been an accident.
10: Better send for the police.
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0: I have been one acquainted with the night. I have walked out in rain and back in rain. I have outwalked the furthest city light. I have looked down the saddest city lane. I have passed by the watchman on his beat and dropped my eyes, unwilling to explain. I have stood still and stopped the sound of feet when far away an interrupted cry came over houses from another street, but not to call me back or say goodbye. And further still, at an unearthly height, one luminary clock against the sky proclaimed the time was neither wrong nor right. I have been one acquainted with the night.
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No. No, stay where you are. 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

0: Skyscraper Mystery. 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
1: Come on, Sadie. Let's go into this store. I've simply got to get a dress today.
2: Oh, gee, Hazel, I'd love to. Honestly, I'd love to. But I've been out of the office an hour now. My boss will be awful mad if I don't get back.
1: Ah, come on, Sadie. It'll only take me a minute. I hear they got some wonderful buys. Maybe you can pick up something yourself?
2: Well, I do need another dress. I simply haven't a thing to wear. I went... Hazel!
1: Oh, what is it?
2: There's a man falling from that building. Let's go!
3: What's there? Read all about it. Aired window cleaner plunges to death in 2 weeks. Mysterious accidents continue. What's there? Read all about it.
1: Regional Insurance Company Executive Office. 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I'll connect you. 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I'm sorry, sir. Mr. Sanford is making no appointments today. Yes, sir. I'll be glad to see you.
4: I wonder why B.S. himself wants to talk to us, Maggie.
5: Oh, I have the faintest idea, Steve, but it must be important. Otherwise, we wouldn't be called up to the front office like this.
1: Mr. Daly?
4: Oh, yes.
1: Miss West?
5: Yes, that's right.
1: Mr. Sanford will see you now.
4: Come on, Maggie, and keep your fingers crossed.
6: Well, sit down.
4: Thank you,
5: Mr. Sanford.
6: I've been informed that you two are the best special investigators on the company staff.
4: Oh, well,
6: I've got a special assignment I want you two to work on right away.
4: Yes, Mr. Sanford?
6: I want you to look into these window cleaner accidents. They've cost our company a lot of money in claims already, and we may have to pay much more.
5: Then you think they may not be accidental?
6: I don't know, Miss West. That's what I want you and Mr. Daly here to find out.
5: Steve, I just got your report. No window cleaner has died by accidental fall in over 10 years.
4: Thank you, Maggie. Yeah. And yet 3 of the poor devils hit the pavement in the last 2 weeks.
5: It could be coincidence.
4: It could. Could be something else. Look, Maggie, add this up now. There are only 2 big contract window cleaning companies in town, Intercity and Superba. They're bitter competitors. Between them, they handle all the skyscraper business in town, and the business runs into millions of dollars.
5: Well,
4: doesn't it strike you as peculiar that all the accidents have happened to the Intercity Company, the firm we insure, and none to Superba?
5: I don't know. That could be coincidence, too.
4: Yeah, that's just it. The case is full of coincidences, too, for...
5: What are we going to do about it?
4: I think we ought to drop down to the Intercity Company and have a little talk with a man in charge.
7: You understand, Mr. Daly, Miss West. I'm just the superintendent of Intercity Company. The firm is actually owned by hundreds of stockholders and operated by a board of directors.
4: I see. Do you mind if we ask you a few questions, Mr. Cooper?
7: Not at all. I'll do anything. Anything if it'll help stop these terrible accidents.
5: Then you think they were accidents?
7: I'm afraid they were, Miss West. I don't understand why they happened, but they couldn't have been anything else.
4: Why do you say that, Mr. Cooper?
7: Well, when the men fell from the windows... They were wearing their safety belts, and they were in perfect condition.
5: Yes, that's right. That's what the police report said.
4: Well, what about the bolts and the sides of the windows where the cleaners hook in their belts?
7: They hadn't been tampered with. They were in perfect shape.
4: Then you think your man plunged to their death just through carelessness?
7: I don't like to admit it, Mr. Daly, but I can't see what else it could have been.
4: But aren't you a man trained to be careful?
7: Yes, they're trained to be very careful. They have to be. That's what I don't understand. These 3 men were old-timers with the Intercity Company. I knew them all well. Knew their wives and their families, too. Well, it hit me pretty hard personally, Mr. Daly. They were friends of mine.
4: Of course, I can understand that.
5: Well, how have these accidents affected the company's business, Mr. Cooper?
7: We're taking a beating, Miss West. We've lost 2 big contracts to Superba already, and we may lose a 3rd. If that one goes over to our competitor, well, I don't see how we can stay in business. You see, the skyscraper people in town don't like all that unfavorable publicity.
4: Yes, I read that the exchange building and Midtown Towers went over to Superba.
7: That's only one of our troubles, Mr. Daly. We're losing men to Superba, too. We can't hire any more.
4: What do you mean?
7: The window cleaners think our company is jinxed. They're very superstitious. We're having all kinds of trouble hanging on to them. Of course, you insurance people are in on the picture now, too. Oh, not that I blame you,
5: of course. We're just trying to get to the bottom of these tragedies.
7: Of course. All of us would like to. I've been in this business 20 years, and I've never seen a mess like this. If this keeps up, well, we'll have to sell out the Superba for a song. They've got our backs to the wall now. Excuse me, please. Hello? Oh, yes, Mr. Bates. Yes, I'll be right down. More bad news.
8: What is it?
7: The board of directors is holding a special meeting, and they want me to appear. It looks as though they're going to put me on the carpet. I'll be lucky if I have a job when I come out.
5: Good luck, Mr. Cooper.
7: Thanks, Miss West. Oh, if there was only something I could tell them. If there was only something I could do to straighten out this mess. Taxi! Hey, taxi!
5: Where are we going now, Steve? Back to the office?
7: No, Maggie. Taxi!
9: Where to, mister?
10: The corner of 4th and River Street, driver.
9: Okay.
5: Corner of 4th and River? What's there, Steve?
10: The Superba Company, Maggie.

0: Mr. Carney, we'll see you now.
1: Oh, thank you.
0: Thank you.
2: You asked for a minute of my time. That's all I can spare. What is it?
1: Mr. Carney, my name is Daly, and this is Miss West.
2: If you're a salesman, you're supposed to see our purchasing agent.
0: We're not salesmen, Mr. Carney.
2: Well, what is it? Speak up. I'm a busy man.
1: We represent the regional insurance company.
2: Insurance? So you're agents. When will you fellas learn to stop pestering me? I'm not in the market for any more insurance. That's final, and I get out.
1: Just a minute, Mr. Carney. You may own the Superba company, but you can't talk to me like
0: just
1: that.
0: Just a minute. Mr. Carney, we're not insurance agents. We're investigators.
2: Well, what do you want of me?
1: It concerns the little matter of those intercity company window cleaners suddenly dropping from skyscraper.
2: I see. But why come here to Superba? Our window cleaners aren't suffering any accidents. Why don't you go to see the intercity people?
0: We've already been there.
2: That still doesn't explain why you came to see me.
1: We don't quite understand, Mr. Carney, why their men are having all the accidents and not yours.
2: Look here, Daly, what are you implying?
1: Why, nothing, Mr. Carney.
0: Thought that you might have an idea.
2: I haven't any idea. I run my own business, a Superba company. What's going on at Intercity doesn't concern me, and I'm not interested. Is that clear?
1: It's clear enough, but we've heard that you may be interested in the Intercity company very shortly.
2: What do you mean?
0: Well, it's common knowledge that the Intercity people have lost several contracts to you. If they lose a few more, they may be forced to sell out to you.
2: I'm not in the habit of discussing my business with anybody. I haven't any information to give you, and I wouldn't if I could. Now get out. I'm a busy man.
0: Phew, just a nice, sweet, lovable man, this Mr. Carney.
1: Yes, isn't he? We certainly didn't get very far with him, Maggie.
0: In fact, we haven't gotten very far anywhere. Steve, what are we going to say to the boss?
1: I don't know. Looks like we're licked. We just haven't got a lead to go on.
0: But we just can't go into the boss, to Mr. Stanford, and tell him the only reason we found for the accidents was carelessness. Why, he'd fire us.
1: Yes, I guess he would. But, Maggie, what other reason could there be? The men slip and fall, their equipment checks okay, the police put every one of them down as accidental death. Who are we to say no? Still.
0: Still what?
1: Well, I just can't get over those statistics. No window cleaner falls in 10 years. Then in 2 weeks, 3 of them drop. And all with the Intercity company, too.
0: Oh, it must be coincidence.
1: Yes, maybe. Well, maybe you're right.
3: Here's the regional insurance building, mister.
1: Huh? Oh, okay, driver. Here you are. Keep the change.
3: Thanks.
0: Well, Steve, I suppose we might as well report to the front office.
1: Yes.
0: Steve!
1: What is it?
0: That window in our
1: office.
4: Hey, look up!
1: Holy smack, right through the awning and onto the sidewalk.
0: Oh, horrible.
4: Hey, it's another window cleaner. Hey.
1: All right, Maggie, all right. Pull yourself together, Maggie. We've got work to do.
0: Steve,
1: come on. We're going up into our building and find the office that poor devil dropped from.

0: So you know the office this window cleaner dropped from, Harrison?
1: Yes, Mr. Daly. I passed by it not 5 minutes ago and saw him doing the window.
2: This is the 32nd story. Oh, the poor fellow never had a chance.
0: I'll say you didn't. Oh, did you find out anything by talking to the elevator boys, Maggie?
2: No. None of them delivered anybody on this floor or picked anybody up in the last 5 minutes.
1: You see, Mr. Daly, there hasn't been any business done on this floor in the past month. The whole bookkeeping department used to be here, but they moved it down 2 floors. Oh, here's the office.
0: Hey. Maggie.
2: Yes?
0: Notice a faint odor in here, the odor of some chemical?
2: Oh, yes. That's funny. It's kind of a hospital smell.
1: I'd say it was some kind of cleaning antiseptic, Miss West. You see, the scrub women were in here a half hour ago.
2: Oh, I see. Well, then it must have been the soap or cleaning solution they use. Anyway, it's not familiar to me. Oh, Steve, look. Why, there's the window washer's pail and sponge on the windowsill just as he left it.
0: Yes. Hey, wait a minute. That's funny.
2: What's funny?
0: The pail's on the outside sill of the window.
2: What of it?
0: Well, look at the window, Maggie. It's already been washed on the outside. The man was working on the inside when he was interrupted. He must have been.
1: Good heavens, Mr. Daly. Then how could he fall out?
0: It's just what I'd like to know. The fact that it took place in an empty office is interesting, too. Just the place for a nice, quiet... Maggie.
2: Yes, Steve?
0: I want you to do a little research for me in a hurry.
2: What?
0: Check back on every accident of this kind that's happened. Find out which offices these poor devils fell from. Then call me the moment you're through.
2: But, Steve, what?
0: That's just a hunch I've got, Maggie. But if it's true...
2: Okay, Steve, I'm on my way.
0: Hello?
3: Steve, this is Maggie. I think I've got something.
0: Yes?
3: Every one of those accidents took place from the window of an empty office.
0: Just what I thought.
3: What, Steve?
0: Murder, Maggie. Murder.

0: Steve Daly and Maggie West, special investigators for the Regional Insurance Company, have been sent out to determine the cause of a series of mysterious accidents which have taken place among the skyscrapers of the city. In the short space of 2 weeks, four window cleaners have plunged to their deaths. Now the two investigators have discovered that the men did not plunge far down into the street by accident, but were murdered. From that point on, they hit a blind wall.
1: Well, here we are again, Maggie. Look, we know these men were murdered. The window in our building and the fact that all the offices from which these window washers fell were empty proves that.
2: Yes. Naturally, the killer would pick a time when the cleaners were working in empty offices. We knew he wouldn't be disturbed. Oh, gee, I wonder who he is, Steve.
1: Well, if we knew that, we'd know everything. At least the motive seems to be a simple one, to ruin our client, the Intercity Company.
2: Mm-hmm. And incidentally, to ruin us. We're paying out claims in four of these accidents now. The boss is raving.
1: Yes, I know. He wants results.
2: And quick. But good heavens, Steve, we can't watch every skyscraper in the city.
1: Of course we can't, Maggie. Be like looking for a needle in a haystack. Now, as I see it, we've got only one chance.
2: What's that?
1: Did you ever hear the old saying, if the mountain doesn't come to Muhammad, then Muhammad must go to the mountain?
2: Mm-hmm. But I don't see where it applies here. What do you mean, Steve?
1: I mean that I'm going to ask Cooper at the Intercity Company for a job, washing windows.
2: What?
1: Yes. If I can't find this skyscraper killer, maybe he'll look me up.
2: Oh, now, Steve, for heaven's sake, you must be out of your mind.
1: Maybe. But it might work.
2: But you don't know the first thing about window cleaning.
1: Well, I could learn. It doesn't look very complicated.
2: Oh, now, listen, Steve, I won't let you do it. Sticking your neck out like that, why, it's, well, it's perfectly ridiculous. What isn't only the chance you'd be taking running into the murderer, it's the idea of working 30 and 40 stories above the street.
1: Don't worry, Maggie. High places don't bother me. Why, I used to be a champion high diver when I was a kid.
3: Daly, I can't give you a job with my outfit. This idea of yours, well, it's fantastic.
1: Perhaps, Cooper, but it might work. And it's our only chance.
3: But you've never had any experience.
1: Oh, now, how long does it take a green man to break into this business?
3: Well, a couple of weeks. But it isn't the work itself. It's the idea of being careful.
1: Now, don't you worry about that, Cooper. I'll be careful, believe me. Taking a nosedive from a skyscraper into a hard street isn't exactly my idea of a nice way to leave this mortal coil.
3: You'd be running a dangerous risk. Not just from the work alone, but if, as you say, there's a killer running around loose.
1: Well, your own men are running the same risk every day.
3: Yes, I know.
1: All right, then. How about that job?
3: Okay, Daly, I'll give you the job. But it's against my better judgment. I just want to say that you've got plenty of courage to stick your neck out like this. I admire you for it.
1: Thanks. Who's the man I report to, Thor?
3: Oh, Joe Lane, our crew boss. I was phoning to put you on. Report to him here at 8 tomorrow.
1: Fine. And, I wouldn't tell him who I am. As far as Lane is concerned, I'm just an unemployed looking for a job as a window cleaner.
3: All right. There's only one thing I'm asking you to do, Daly.
1: Yes? What's that?
3: Be careful. Be very careful.

0: Morning, are you Jolene?
1: Yep.
0: Oh, my name's Daly, Steve Daly.
1: Oh, yeah, the boss told me about you.
2: So you want to be a window cleaner, huh?
0: Well, yes, I could use the job.
1: You don't look like a man that can do hard work. The window washing's hard work, Daly.
0: Oh, I'm not afraid of it.
1: You know, I hear they're hiring laborers to work on that new subway. Maybe you'd like that kind of work better, huh?
0: No, I like it out in the open air.
1: Look, bud, I'm just trying to tip you off to something.
0: Tip me off? To what?
1: It ain't healthy to work for this outfit. We're in a city right now. We've had quite a few accidents.
0: Well, I suppose accidents will happen.
1: Okay, suit yourself. You want to work for us, we can use you. I'll break you in on the ground floor windows first, and then you work upward. You're as green as they come, but I haven't any choice. I'm just telling you one thing.
0: Yes? What's that?
1: Be careful.
0: Yes, Maggie?
3: You hardly touched your food.
0: Oh, I know. I'm too tired, I guess. Now, I've been using a lot of muscles that never belonged to me. By the way, young lady, you hardly touched your food either.
3: I'm too scared.
0: Scared? About what?
3: About you? I haven't had a good night's sleep in the 3 weeks you've been working for InterCity.
0: Oh, now, wait a minute, Maggie.
3: And last night I had a terrible dream. I dreamed that you were a human fly.
0: A what?
3: A human fly. You were climbing up the wall of a new skyscraper, 100 stories high, and there was one little window at the top you had to clean before you quit. Well, it looked like a little evil eye shining down at you, mocking you. Well, there you were, climbing up the side of that blank wall, and you'd almost reached the little window when you started to slide back down. You slid further and further, and then suddenly you couldn't hang on anymore and fell into thin air.
0: Oh, that's a great place to stop. What happened then?
3: I don't know. I woke up while you were still falling down.
0: Oh,
3: Steve, why don't you quit? Nothing's happened to you. Let's keep it that way.
0: No, nothing's happened to me, but we've got one result anyway.
3: What's that?
0: There hasn't been an accident in 3 weeks.
3: Oh, then you think the killer's lying low?
0: Yes, but only for the time being. I'm quite sure he'll strike again.
3: Mm-hmm, and you may be just the one he's looking for.
0: Well, if he's interested, he'll find me on the 40th floor of the Syndicate building tomorrow.

0: Well, that's the outside. Now for the inside of this window.
1: Don't turn around, Daly. Keep facing that window.
0: So, you're the man I've been looking for.
1: Not exactly. You're the man I've been looking for. No, keep your hands up or I'll drill you with this gun.
0: I see you picked a nice empty office where you wouldn't be interrupted.
1: Naturally, my friend. Naturally.
0: What are you going to do now?
1: Don't you know, Daly? You're going for a ride. A one-way ride.
0: You'll never get away with this, Cooper.
1: Oh, so you recognize my voice.
0: You'll never get away with it. They'll get you sooner or later.
1: Oh, no, my friend, I disagree. When you have slipped and fallen to the street below, the police will call it an accident. They always do. You see, your body will be so crushed that they will... No one will think otherwise. After all, we're 40 stories up. That's pretty high.
0: Why are you doing this, Cooper? Why are you undermining and ruining your own company?
1: Well, I see no harm in telling you, Daly. I'm quite sure it won't get any farther. You see, Intercity will have to sell out to Superba for a song. And then I'll get a dividend from Superba for my work. Yes, sir, quite a dividend.
0: So Carney of the Superba is paying you for these killings, huh?
1: Killings? Oh, that's such a crude word, Mr. Daly. You mean, accidents. However, this is no time for talk. Work to be done. I have a new cleaning fluid here in this little bottle. I'm going to demonstrate it to you.
0: Chloroform, huh?
1: You're very clever, Daly.
0: You called your man inside the office on the pretext of demonstrating a new window cleaning fluid. Then you knocked him out with the chloroform and dumped the poor devils out of the window. And you knew that even if there were a coroner's inquest, nothing would come of it. Because chloroform is almost impossible to detect in an autopsy.
1: You're too clever, Mr. Daly, much too clever. Naturally, I knew you'd never fall for a pretext like that. That's why I brought this gun, just to be sure. I wouldn't turn around if I were you. You feel no pain. You just like going to sleep.
2: My eyes! My eyes! Try to blind me with that sponge, will you?
0: You missed, Cooper! There goes your gun. Now it's either you or me.
2: I can't see you, but I can hear you, Daly. Once I get my hands on you...
0: Cooper! Look out! The window!
2: I strangle you to death, Daly!
0: Cooper!

0: Well, Steve, they caught Connie at the airport. He booked passage for the West, trying to make a getaway.
1: Well, that seems to tie it all up, Maggie.
0: Especially where Cooper was concerned. When a person falls 40 stories to the street, well, there wasn't any doubt. You know, there's one thing I don't understand, though. Cooper was walking up to you with a gun and a cloth soaked in chloroform, isn't that right?
1: That's right.
0: Well, then how did you manage to turn around and close with him before he could fire that gun?
1: Well, you see, Maggie, I was facing the window when I saw his reflection in the glass. My hands were up and the sponge was in my right hand. It was soaked with soapy water and ammonia.
0: Ammonia?
1: Yes. Oh, when I saw Cooper coming at me from behind, I had to take a long chance. He was about 3 feet away from me when I flipped the sponge backward. Luckily, it caught him square in the face and blinded him temporarily. And the rest you know. Hello? Yes. We'll be right up.
0: Who was that?
1: The boss, B.S. Sanford. Probably wants us to start on another investigation.
0: Well, if he does, I hope it's in a nice deep subway this time.

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For mystery is a strange companion, a living memory in the haunting hour.

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1: Hey, get that name right, my confused friend. 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It's early evening, and we find our old friend Sheriff Ebenezer Williams ringing the doorbell of Nick and Nora Charles' apartment.
2: Nicky, darling, I didn't expect... Oh, Ev Williams.
3: Howdy, Nori.
2: Ev, darling, come in.
3: Hello.
2: Where's Essie?
3: Oh, she's coming on a later train. And don't let Essie hear you call me darling.
2: Everybody's a darling tonight, Ev. This is going to be the most wonderful anniversary Nicky and I ever had. If he remembers about it, the big goon.
3: Well, did he forget?
2: He did.

0: our anniversary. I want to see if he forgot.
1: What'll you do if he has?
0: Well, I can't make up my mind. Shall I blow his brains out or slit his throat?
1: Oh, slit his throat. Because if you try to blow his brains out, you might miss the target. He'd be in so small, you know.
0: Nicky, darling.
2: Hello, baby.
0: You forget something, dear?
2: No, darling. Here's the half pound of butter you asked me to bring home.
0: Oh.
2: When I promised the grocer I'd marry his daughter, he let me have it. Oh, hello, Ed.
1: Howdy, Nick.
2: Well, awfully nice to see you again. What brought you to town?
1: Steam cars.
2: Oh, I thought there was something up.
1: Well, there is.
2: What?
1: Oh, I come in to see a fellow's throat slit.
2: Oh, whose?
1: Friend of mine.
2: Oh, well, Laura and I haven't seen an interesting throat slitting in a long time. Can we come along?
1: Yes, be glad to have you.
2: Say, Nora, what are you all dressed up for? And Ev, you're all dolled up, too. Why?
1: For the funeral of the fellow that's going to get his throat slit.
2: Oh, well, I guess I better change. I'll see you in a minute.
0: Oh. Oh, Ev, he completely forgot.
1: Oh, I don't think so. See if that package really has got butter into it.
0: Oh, I didn't think of that. Oh, Ev.
1: Huh?
0: It is butter.
1: Well, what you crying for? Butter has its points.
0: Oh, that big goon. He'll see if I'll ever marry him again. Oh, why do I love a husband I hate so much? Oh, just a minute.
3: Oh, Mrs. Charles?
0: Yes?
3: I'm Mr. Squiller of Squiller Incorporated. Flowers for the dead, dying, and married. Where shall I put this?
0: Oh, the flowers. Over there.
3: Very well.
0: Do you have a cold?
3: No, I'm allergic to blossoms. Miss Charles.
0: Yes.
3: May I extend my deepest and heartfelt condolences on this occasion?
0: Oh, well, thank you. What did you say?
3: I saw you crying when I came in. Perhaps he's happier in another world.
0: Mm-hmm.
3: Who can tell? My deepest sympathies, madam. My heart bleeds for you. You'll get my bill in the morning. Goodbye.
1: Allergy in a country churchyard. Look at that bunch of posies he's in.
0: Mm. Wonder if I'm celebrating an anniversary or winning a horse race. Let's see what the ribbon says. Oh!
2: Hey, darling, how do you like the flowers? Aren't they lovely?
0: Beautiful, dear. I'm just mad about the inscription. Rest in peace.
2: Huh?
0: So appropriate for an anniversary.
2: What are you talking about?
1: At their ribbon, Nick. Couldn't they get you one that said success?
2: Yeah, let me see. Lilies. This is a funeral bower. Where are the jewels?
0: What jewels, dear?
2: I bought a necklace and told him to send it with the flowers.
0: You expect me to believe that?
2: But I did.
0: You forgot our anniversary entirely.
2: Oh, darling, don't you see? I did send you flowers.
0: They were delivered here by mistake.
2: But I bought a gift for you, too.
0: You're just making that up. You don't love me anymore.
2: But I do love you.
0: You hear that, Abby? He's shouting at me now.
2: Oh, I'm going back to the flower shop and find out what happened.
0: You mean you're running out to buy me something? Oh, I know all your little tricks.
2: All right. You can come along. And you can come, too, Eb, as a witness.
0: Maybe that funeral wreath isn't so inappropriate for our wrecked marriage. Rest in peace. Oh, Eb.
3: Oh, please, don't scream at me so. I can't bear it, Mr. Charles. It drives me mad.
1: Zun died.
2: Oh, look, Mr. Squiller, all I want to know is who got the necklace I left with you.
0: If he left any necklace.
1: Which I'm beginning to doubt.
3: Don't confuse me so, please. I'm suffering acutely from allergies. I'm sneezing my brains out. I hardly know what I'm doing anymore.
2: All right, look, I'll make it simple. I got a funeral wreath. Now, you must have delivered my flowers and the jewelry to somebody else.
3: Do you suppose that's what I did?
2: Yes, I do. Probably you sent it to the person who was supposed to get the funeral wreath.
3: Why, of course, I remember now. How perfectly idiotic of me.
2: Yes, well, where did you send my jewels and the flowers?
3: Let me see. Now, oh, here's the card. Mrs. Gwen Gray Gilroy, 1408 East 86th Street.
0: Gwen Gray Gilroy? Nicky, isn't she that showgirl who threatened to commit suicide when you married me?
2: Which one do you mean, dear?
0: The one you nicknamed Strikeout, because she had so many curves. She called you Sugar Man.
2: Oh, I'm sure it's not the same person.
0: She married a millionaire named Gilroy. I read it in the papers. Nick, Have you been sending her flowers and jewelry?
2: Oh, look, what am I getting into?

0: here.
1: No, this is just a simple mix-up.
0: Probably due to Mr. Squiller's allergy.
2: I'm so sorry all this happened. My nose is just driving me crazy.
3: Why don't you quit the flower business if you're allergic to flowers?
2: Well, how can I quit when I'm losing money? It's a vicious circle, starting from my nose and ending with my bank account. Believe me, when I think of my troubles, I could weep.
4: Oh, come, Nicky. We're going to Mrs. Gilroy's. And if what I suspect is true, you're going to be dead before morning.
2: Oh, will he really, Mrs. Charles?
3: Yeah, you can depend upon it, Mr. Squiller.
2: In that case, remember where to buy your flowers for the funeral, Mrs. Charles.
5: Just a moment. Why, Sugar Man.
6: Oh, strike out.
5: So, it is her. Sugar Man, you found out about poor Virgil dying and you came back to me.
6: No, not exactly, Strikeout. This is my wife, Nora.
5: Oh, how do you do?
4: Not as well as you seem to be doing.
6: And this is my friend, Sheriff Ebenezer Williams.
3: Howdy, Strikeout. Does that coffin contain the remains of your late spouse?
5: Yes.
6: Now, look, Gwen. There's been a kind of mix-up. Did Mr. Squiller deliver some flowers to you?
5: Yes, Nicky, they're at the head of the casket. Why?
6: Was there a package with them?
5: I don't know. I wasn't here when they arrived.
3: Let's take a look, Nick. Maybe it's with the flowers.
6: Yes, come on.
5: How did he work out as a husband, Nora?
4: Not badly.
3: Don't seem to be here, Nick.
6: I'll open the casket, Ed. Maybe that idiotic florist put it in there.
3: Maybe he was playing treasure hunter.
6: Say, look. The casket's empty.
3: Godfrey, nobody home.
5: What are you talking about?
6: Strikeout, your husband's body isn't here. The casket's empty.
5: Virgil gone? Say, that jerk

0: Too bad Nick didn't send that package by post.
1: Toasties, Ted.
0: Huh?
1: Whenever you say post, follow up quick with Toasties. Post Toasties. 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
0: Oh, yeah, but I'm talking about a package.
1: Large or small. 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
0: Well, sure they do. 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
1: Hey, did you say basic seven?
0: Mm-mm. 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Mm-hmm. 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
1: What do you know? 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
0: Will you keep right on, my friend? Enjoy that good ripe corn flavor, that toasty crispness, that valuable whole grain nourishment. Mm-hmm. Enjoy Post Toasties. 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

0: tonight's adventure of the Thin Man. Mrs. Gwen Gray Gilroy, known to Nick and Nora as Strikeout, has just found that her husband's body is not in the coffin. We heard her say...
1: Virgil gone? Say, that jerk can't do this to me.
2: Maybe he stole the necklace and beat it.
1: He couldn't. He was dead.
3: Are you sure of that, Gwen?
1: Sure, certainly. I saw him croak with my own eyes.
4: Well, somebody stole that necklace.
1: Somebody stole my husband's body.
2: I reckon there's a crook around here, by Godfrey.
4: Well, come on, Eb. We're going to turn this place inside out. I'm sure it's... Say, here's the body.
1: Where?
4: Behind the sofa.
3: You must have misplaced it, Strikeout.
1: How did it get there?
2: I reckon he was just hiding to scare us. Say, Strikeout, is that a picture of the deceased?
1: Yes. And he didn't die of disease. Heart attack, the doctor said.
2: Looky, Nick. That there ain't a picture of the corpse.
1: Let me see. Oh.
4: Gwen, is that Virgil?
1: No, it's somebody else.
3: Where'd you get him, Gwen?
1: I don't know. Oh, this is awful.
4: Hey, wait a minute. I found something here.
2: What is it, Nick? Another cadaver?
4: No. It's a bill from the Luxury Deluxe Hotel in this fellow's pocket. $1.25 for a week's board.
2: Reasonable.
4: Yes, this hotel's down in the Bowery.
1: Sugar man, won't you find poor Virgil's body for me? The funeral's all arranged and I have a lovely black dress already.
3: Never mind about that body, Nick. You'd better find that necklace, if there was one stolen.
2: Nick, do you think the same crook that stole the body stole the necklace?
4: You've got something there, Eb. We're going to the Luxury Deluxe Hotel right now.
1: Oh, this is awful. This is terrible.
2: No. Don't take it too hard, Strikeout. Your husband had to go sometime.
1: That's not why I'm crying. Suppose Virgil is alive. I won't collect a penny. Oh, he's just got to be dead.
5: Friends, welcome to the Luxury Deluxe Hotel. No opium smoking and no murder allowed.
3: Oh, a respectable joint.
2: I thought we was coming to one of these here low dives. Awful disappointing.
5: Well, friends, would you like a room with a window or just a room?
4: Not exactly. You see...
5: Here, my friend.
4: Where'd you get my watch?
5: Oh, that's just to show how honest we are. Don't you recognize me, Nicky?
4: Oh, Dippy Danny, the pickpocket. What are you doing here?
5: Well, I decided to go straight for the duration. My contribution to the war effort.
4: Danny, this is my wife, Nora.
3: How do you do?
5: Huh.
3: Are you a very experienced pickpocket, Mr. Dippy?
5: Nora, I've had me hands in some of the most well-greased pockets in this country. Here's your change, please.
3: Oh, thank you.
4: And this is my old friend, Eb Williams.
2: Howdy, Dippy.
5: Hello, son. Here's your wallet.
2: Mr. Dippy looks... Godfrey, how do you do it?
5: I'll show you later if you want to know. Hey, what you got in that sheet over your shoulder, son?
4: All right, Eb. Put him down there and uncover him.
2: Okie, baby dokie. Easy does it.
4: You recognize him, Danny?
5: Kind of stiff, huh? Yeah, I know him.
4: Who is he?
5: Fellow named Joe Jones. Died here 3 days ago.
3: We found him in a swanky apartment uptown. How'd he get there?
5: Well, it's kind of a queer story. A dame come in and wanted the dead body.
4: What?
5: Yeah. She wanted to rent one. I told her I had one, so I rented them to her for $2.
2: Is renting bodies part of your regular line of business here?
5: No, but I don't mind picking up a little spare change now and then. A fella needs it, you know, what with taxes.
4: Yeah, sure. What else do you know about this woman?
5: Well, she rented a room here. It's right down the hall. You want to see it?
4: Yes, I certainly do. What's her name?
5: Mrs. John Smith, she says. You think she was lying, Nick?
3: What does she look like?
5: I couldn't see. She was wearing a black veil. Here's the room.
3: Oh, it looks like an ideal honeymoon suite for a couple of zombies. Oh, look, Nick.
2: Well, say, what do you know? That's the body of Strikeout's husband.
4: Yes, and he's been struck out, all right. But good. Here, look at the eyes, Eb. He's been poisoned.
2: Murdered, by Godfrey.
1: I knew it. Can't we ever have an anniversary without a murder?
4: Nora, you and Eb go home. There's some checking up I want to do. I'll be there in an hour.
3: All right, Nick. I'll be glad to get out of this terrible place.
5: Wait a minute. Did you say he was poisoned, Nick?
4: Yes, Danny. Why?
5: He should have known better. It's against the rules of the hotel.
4: The only way we'll find out who stole that necklace is by solving this murder. I'd like to have a nice, cozy talk with Strikeout.
3: Oh, no, you don't. Not on my wedding anniversary.
4: But Well, Ed, you think you can find out what I want to know from Strikeout?
2: Sure thing. You know how I handle women, Nick.
4: All right, Ed. You get her to tell you everything she can about Barton Bellows.
2: Yeah?
4: She's been seen around with him. Find out if she's got a black veil and find out just what happened when her husband died.
2: All right, I'll go right now.
4: And be careful, Ed. Strikeout can be dangerous when she's cornered.
2: I'll keep her away from corners then. See you later, Nick.
4: Bye.
3: Who are you calling, Nick?
4: Barton Bellows, baby.
3: Oh.
6: Hello, Mr. Bellows' residence.
4: Oh, are you Mr. Bellows' maid?
6: Yeah.
4: Are you happy working for Mr. Bellows?
6: Well, I don't know. Why?
4: Well, my name's Nick Charles. And maybe I can offer you a better job. Do you like it there?
6: Well, Mr. Bellows ain't married, so he don't have a wife who'll let me wear a fur coat like in the last job I had.
4: Oh, but... Well, my wife would let you wear hers.
6: Can I speak to your wife?
4: Why, sure. Get her to quit her job right now. Not only is it necessary, but we can also get a maid.
7: Hello?
6: Your husband says I can wear your fur coat if I work for you.
7: Well, of course.
6: What kind of a coat have you got?
7: Persian lamb.
6: Oh, Persian lamb. I can get lots of jobs with a Persian lamb coat.
7: Oh, but I also have a mink coat.
6: Oh, mink? Uh-huh. That's more like it. How much will you pay?
7: Well, how much do you get?
6: $30 a week.
7: I'll give you 40.
6: Two nights off a week, and can I use the telephone when I want?
7: Yes.
6: Also, can I have my boyfriend in Saturday night?
7: Yes, of course.
6: That's the kind of a job I want.
7: Then you must quit right now and come over here. The address is 409 Park Drive.
6: Okay, I'll be there right away.
7: I hope you don't think it's odd, my stealing you from Mr. Bellows over the phone this way.
6: Oh, no. That's how he got me. It's wonderful being a maid these days, Mrs. Charles. Goodbye.
7: Goodbye. Well, you've got a maid. So now what?
4: So now, Nora, you're going to find out a few things about Barton Bellows for me. You are going to be a Swedish maid applying for a job.
7: Oh, you mean... A vain girl who's scrubbed, clean like anything, by Jumpen Kimmini. Good evening. Are you Mr. Bellows?
8: Yes.
7: A vain expert Swedish maid, cook, housekeeper, nurse, a laundress, and dishwasher. A have used quit a job and told my madam to go to... maybe you have a job for me?
8: Do I have a job for you? Come right in. You were sent from heaven.
7: No, I come from Brooklyn.
8: I mean, my maid just quit. I need someone to take care of my house. I'll pay you anything you want.
7: Oh, is that picture of your wife?
8: Well, no, not exactly.
7: This beautiful woman, she writes, Sue Barton, the one and only in my life, all my love, Gwen. If she's not your wife, why does she love you?
8: Well, she's a kind of a friend of mine. I'm not married.
7: Oh, not married? I am not married, too.
8: Well, I hope you'll like this job. I'll do anything you want to make you happy.
7: Will you marry me?
8: Well, no.
7: But... I think I go home.
8: No, no, please. I'll be nice to you. That won't be hard. You're very pretty.
7: You think so?
8: Yeah.
7: Ah. I think maybe I stay. Ah, look at this drawer. So messy. Full of old letters.
8: Now, what are you doing there?
7: I must see if you'll pay your bill. I don't work for a man who does not pay his bill. Ah, here is interesting letter. Dearest Barton, I don't think poor Virgil can live very much longer. The old goat is due to kick the bucket soon, and we can get
8: here,
7: married.
8: Here, give me that.
7: It is from that Gwen. So, you want to marry her?
8: Well, that's none of your business.
7: Where A work, everything is my business. Aha. You have a little bottle here. A little bottle of pills. I wonder what they are.
8: Here, don't open that.
7: Now take your hands off me or I smack your face. Here is your bottle of pills. I don't think they would be so good for me anyway.
8: I think you'd better leave. I'm afraid I can't use...
7: Leave? You bet by Jiminy, I leave. They will not work such filthy place. Look at these dishes.
8: Get out of here.
7: Uh-huh. You insult me. Hey, quit. Look at this bar. Filthy. Ye are a beast.

0: Debbie, are you sure he was poisoned?
1: Yeah. Now, you better tell me all you know about it, Strikeout. This is murder. You can go to jail for that, by Godfrey.
0: Have you told the police yet?
1: No.
0: Don't tell them, Debbie. I'm sure they'll suspect me. You will be a nice little boy and not mention a word about it.
1: Well, it ain't easy to keep a thing like this secret.
0: I know, but won't you do this for poor little me?
1: If you kept the thing like... Won't you misplaced your arm, Strikeout?
0: Oh, don't misunderstand, Debbie. I'm just holding you because I'm frightened. You're just like my daddy. You know what he used to do when I was frightened?
1: Don't knock my derby off. What?
0: He used to hold me in his arms like this and then kiss me like this.
1: Your daddy done that?
0: Mm-hmm.
1: Sweet papa.
0: You're sweet too, Abby. You won't call the police. Will you, Daddy?
1: Well, I reckon I'll think about it. Where's your clothes closet, Strikeout?
0: There. Why?
1: I just want to take a look. You wear this black veil very much?
0: What do you want with that veil?
2: Hello, darling. I see you have company.
0: Barton, I didn't hear you come in. Eb, this is Barton Bellows.
1: Howdy, Barton.
2: Hello. Well, I've got to talk to you.
0: And I got to see you, too. They found Virgil's body.
1: I'll open it.
3: Oh, hello, Eb.
1: Why, Nori and Nick. Come in.
0: Eb, your lipstick smeared.
1: Oh, I reckon I got that comforting Strikeout here.
0: Sugar Man, you won't let him call the police, will you? Just wait a day until I see my lawyer.
4: Strikeout, is that man Barton Bellows?
3: That's him.
5: The Swedish maid. Say, what is this all about?
4: You'll find out in a minute. Mr. Bellows, you better sit down.
0: Sugar Man, what are you going to do?
4: Strikeout, who was here on the night that your husband got killed?
0: Just Barton and me and Virgil. Why?
4: When did he die?
0: About 9 o'clock. We had brandy in this very room. And Virgil stood up and collapsed. Barton,
4: what did he do with the body?
0: Barton put a sheet over him. I was hysterical, so Barton gave me a sedative and I went to bed.
4: I see. Ed, Did you find anything here?
1: Yeah, this black veil, Nick. Just like the kind that your pal Dipper see.
0: Nicky, Sugar Man, what's the veil got to do with all this?
4: Gwen, the person who murdered your husband tried a very slick trick. The killer obtained the body of a man who died naturally and put it under that sheet to deceive the examining doctor. Your husband's body was hidden in the luxury deluxe hotel in the Bowery.
3: It was hidden there by a woman who wore a black veil, Gwen.
4: The killer had only one problem.
6: Again.
4: The bodies had to be exchanged again. The poisoned man's body would have been buried, and nobody would even know your husband was murdered, Gwen.
3: Isn't he brilliant?
4: Only one thing went wrong with this almost perfect murder, Gwen. The killer planned to change the bodies tonight. But after the corpse of the Bowery derelict was removed from the coffin, there was an interruption. Flowers arrived. The flowers that were sent here by mistake. So the killer quickly hid the corpse behind the sofa.
0: Well, how do you know that?
4: I checked with Mr. Squiller, the florist. He heard something being moved about just before he came in. Now, whoever moved that corpse is the killer. Now, Gwen, the elevator boy said you left word when you went out to let Mr. Squiller in with the building pass key. That sounds like a good alibi, but can you prove you were out of the house at that time, Gwen?
7: You're not going to get away with this.
8: Grab her, Nick. She's going for that drawer.
4: My God, don't try it.
1: Gun, my God.
7: Stand back, all of you. First one who makes a move to touch her, he's going to get killed. I'm getting out of here.
8: Oh, lights! Who turned out the lights?
7: Nick, you're going to get away.
8: No, let go. Don't.
4: Eb, light a match.
1: Okay.
4: Nora, turn on that switch. That one over there.
7: All right.
4: Eb, take this gun and cover Bellows. Do the kill if he tries anything.
5: Are you crazy? She was trapped and she committed suicide. The gun's still in her hand. She shot herself.
7: Nicky, is she dead?
4: No, baby. It's just a flesh wound. She'll be okay. Phone the police and tell them to send an ambulance.
7: All right.
4: Bellows, you're under arrest for murder.
5: You don't know what you're talking about. Her attempt to kill herself proves she's guilty.
4: You see Gwen's wristwatch? The crystal doesn't get crushed when you try to commit suicide. It got crushed when you grabbed her arm in the dark and twisted it and turned the gun on her. You murdered her husband. Nora got one of the poison pills you used when she went to your apartment.
5: You'll never be able to prove this.
1: I got proof already, pal. For instance, you're the only one that would be familiar enough with this room to know where the light switch is. And what's more, you left fingerprints all over that room at the Hotel Luxury Deluxe when you come down there in the dress and clothes that you stole from Gwen.
5: Yes, what else have I done?
1: You stole your necklace, Nick. Here it is.
5: Where'd you get that?
1: Out of your pocket.
4: Why, Eb, I didn't know you were a pickpocket.
1: I got Danny the Dipper to show me how to do it.
4: Well, that about clinches it, Bellows. That proves you were here when the flowers arrived. You murdered Virgil Gilroy because you wanted to marry Strikeout after she inherited his dough. And stop shivering, Bellows. You'll be warmed up soon enough.
0: Will you pull the covers up, darling? It gets chilly.
4: Okay. Hey, is that better?
0: Mm-hmm. What made Broughton Bellows steal the necklace?
4: He nearly got cold feet when he was interrupted by Squiller. He figured it would come in handy if he had to clear out in a hurry and needed money first.
0: Hmm. Why'd Strike out pull that gun?
4: Well, she thought she was being framed and she lost her head. Hey, does that clear up everything?
0: Mm-hmm. Darling, it was a lovely anniversary. Even if we did have to celebrate rather late.
6: Uh-huh. You should go to sleep, dear?
0: No. Let's stay up and remember old times. That's what people should do on anniversaries.
6: Oh, but Nora, I want to sleep.
0: You didn't feel that way in our wedding night.
4: No.
0: Mm. You're getting old, Nicholas.
4: Who's getting old?
6: I can stay awake forever if I want to. Me getting old?
4: It's ridiculous. I can stay up all night for a week if I want to.
6: I just don't want to now.
0: You're fibbing. You can't.
4: Okay, I'll show you. Let's talk about anything you want to, as long as you want to.
0: Nicky, do you remember what you said when I first met you?
6: Mm-hmm.
0: What did you say? Well? Nicky. Nicky, are you sleeping? Very good. Good night, Nicky, darling.

when that sleepy pair wake up in the morning, they'll be ready for breakfast. So I'll just slip out the kitchen and see what's there. The icebox is cream, milk, pears. Oh, yeah, there it is, right up there on the pantry shelf. 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
3: Hello and welcome. The story I'm about to tell you is a love story. If not of perfect love, at least the perfecting of it. Something difficult to achieve. Something which can often lead to disastrous, indeed, horrific results. David and Anne Fordyce, Mr. and Mrs., both mid-30s. They'd been married for 5 years, known each other for 10. They were, well, what you might say, meant for each other. Everybody said so. Attractive, personable, identical tastes, interests, meant. And yet, a feeling of growing apart was the way David eventually put it. The reason for this growing apart neither knew or even understood. Both finally blamed it quite simply on the rat race. They thought about it a lot. It preoccupied them, a need to get away out of the rut, a chance to find themselves and each other again. And they both believed it, really believed it. Once decided, the move wasn't difficult to arrange. David's credentials as a junior partner in one of the city's most reputable law practices, a fine mind, excellent connections, it was all there just for the asking. Their best friends, Charles and Victoria, said so at the time. They even said so after my little story was told. But at the time, there was no sense of sacrifice, of giving up anything. Anne was, quite simply, the most important thing in David's life. So, fresh fields and pastures knew it had to be. The city chambers lost him to a small country practice. Their stylish Georgian terrace house in London to a temporary flat above the office in that distant market town in deepest Devonshire. And it was from there, every weekend, they'd drive deeper, ever deeper, into the surrounding countryside in search of, well, at the time they'd both have found it impossible to put a name to that.
4: It was late evening when we got that first glimpse of Tithe Cottage. Just a glimpse at first. Briefly, between the hedges and high elms. Only the roof, really. Torn thatch. No smoke rising from the lopsided old chimney. It was neglected. But, well, strangely beckoning.
5: Darling, hold on. Have a heart. You need a flamethrower to get rid of these brambles.
6: Oh, it gets better once you find the path.
5: It certainly couldn't get worse.
6: What?
5: Whoever it belongs to, he's certainly no gardening enthusiast.
6: Oh, do stop moaning, darling. Oh, Dan.
5: What?
6: I've got myself all caught up in these brambles.
5: Now who's moaning?
6: Well, give me a hand, then.
5: You do realize we're trespassing.
6: Whatever happened to your spirit of adventure?
5: I left it at the gate.
6: Oh, come on, then. Come on. Ah, you finally made it, then.
5: I'm not altogether sure. What can you see?
6: Only that the windows need cleaning.
5: Obviously hasn't been lived in for ages.
6: And ages.
5: Now what the devil do you think you're up to?
6: Oh, breaking and entering.
5: But you can't just...
6: It's bolted as well as locked.
5: Ah, well... That's put pate.
6: I'm not beaten yet.
5: Now where are you off to?
6: Round the back. Oh, come on. Don't be chicken. Might as well go the whole hog.
5: Famous last words.
7: Anybody at home?
5: And if there were, I'd like to hear you talk yourself out of it.
6: Hello?
5: God, What a shambles.
4: It's not exactly House and Gardens.
5: I'm whacked.
4: There's a three-legged chair if you want a breather.
5: Now where?
6: Oh, the living room is huge.
5: I'll take your word for it.
6: Oh, open hearth. Inglenook. A twisting little staircase. It's not very safe, but going right up to the bedrooms.
5: Reluctantly, I have to take your word for that, too. Anne, love. Anne? Darling.
4: Hmm?
5: Now what are you pondering?
4: Only the possibilities.
5: Come on, Anne, I'm starved, and it doesn't look as though we're going to get invited to dinner. What possibilities?
4: Oh, only possibilities.
5: Oh, darling, you must be joking. But for God's sake, it looks as though a bomb hit it.
4: Possibilities was what I said.
5: There aren't any. Use your head. The roof leaks.
4: That can be rethought.
5: That staircase.
4: Will obviously need a bit of fixing.
5: But it's a positive slum.
4: Soap, water and elbow grease, me old dearie.
5: Anne.
4: You're not mad about the idea, are you? No, you're obviously not. You're quite right. It's getting late.
5: Oh, to hell with that.
4: It's just that, you know, I thought getting away from it all was part of the general idea.
5: We'd as good as settle for something on that new estate.
4: Estate? Oh, yes, there's always that. But who the hell wants to live in a boot box when there's the challenge of something like this?
5: Challenge is right.
4: Please. Oh, please, David.
5: It might not even be on the market.
4: It might, though. What? At least think about it, please. Mm-hmm. Please.
5: Idiot. All right, I'll think about it. But for God's sake, don't set your heart on it.
4: I already have.
3: Anne needn't have worried. Tithe Cottage was on the market. It had been for a very long time. And at the price, even David found it impossible to resist. They spent their first night there on a borrowed and very uncomfortable pair of camp beds. Anne slept like a top. David, hardly at all. Breakfast was served amidst the debris of the old cottage scullery.
5: And just as I was dropping off, those damn birds started their manic twitterings. Piccadilly and the rush hour I can take with those damn birds.
4: Oh, not to worry, darling. You'll get used to it.
5: Have to, won't I? God, look at the time. I must be off. Though I feel pretty rotten leaving you with this little lot. I suppose I could ring and tell...
4: Oh, good nothing. I shall enjoy it.
5: What's on the agenda?
4: Soap, water and elbow grease. Oh, can't do much else till the furniture gets here.
5: Well, they did promise midday, latest.
4: Yeah, so we all know what that means. Anyway, I've arranged for a Mrs. Perkins from the village to come in and give me a hand.
5: Mrs. Perkins? How rural.
4: Ain't it just so?
5: Now, what about lunch and dinner?
4: Oh, I'll pop in and do a shop once I've got things organised. Oh, don't worry, darling. When you get home, you won't know the old place.
5: Somehow, I think I might.
3: And what happened? From the start, nothing but hitches. By midday, no furniture van and no reliable Mrs. Perkins. Anne decided to cut her losses. She left a note explaining her absence and set off across the fields to the village and the small general store. At least David wouldn't have an empty larder to add to the list of discomforts. It was early afternoon by the time she got back to the cottage and the surprise that awaited her. Not only had the furniture been delivered, but Mrs. P. had already got things very much in hand in the living room. The carpet down, the three-piece suite arranged very much as she would have chosen. Perhaps most surprising of all, David's law books, arranged on the shelves alphabetically, strictly according to author, just the way he would have insisted. And upstairs in the bedroom, her dressing table was just in the place that she would have chosen.
4: Well, well, well. Clever old Mrs. Perkins.
3: It wasn't until an hour or so later, when that clever lady called up to her from the bottom of the stairs, that she realized that something was amiss.
8: Hello? Anybody home? Mrs. Fordyce?
9: Yes.
8: Oh, you up there then?
9: Is that you, Mrs. Perkins? Hey, with you in a second. Oh, that should do it. Hello, Mrs. Perkins. Talk about the morass of centuries, eh?
10: I'd better say you're right, Mum.
9: Oh, you find it getting chilly? Just give me a hand to pull this tea chest in a bit, and we can slam the door on it. Oh, there.
10: Oh,
9: that's better.
10: That's a lovely old clap there, Mum.
9: Yes, my husband will have to rebalance it. Come on through to the living room. Would you like some tea?
10: No, thank you, Mum.
9: It's no trouble. I haven't mastered that stove, but we scrounged up a primus, so...
10: No. Really? Thank you, Mum.
9: Oh. Well, later, then. Is something the matter, Mrs. Perkins?
10: I just come to say how sorry I am, I have.
9: Sorry?
10: Well, Jack, that's my husband, he says no need. No need to go apologising for something that's not really of your making, he says. No right to go making arrangements about coming here to help out and all without talking the matter over with me first, he says. But like I says, far as that poor woman's concerned, all water under the bridge. None of it her doing. Well, her not to know, I says. Least I can do is to get up there now and say how sorry I am, Mum, for not being able to get here at all, Mum.
9: Not able to get here? At all? Mrs. Perkins, you did say...
10: Summon up, then.
9: Up? No. No, it's just that I had to go into the village for a few things, and I left you a note, but if you've just got here, you won't know about the note.
10: No, Mum.
9: Anyway, it all took rather longer than I expected. Down in the village, I mean. But when I got back, most of the furniture neatly stacked in the front garden, and this room arranged... Just as you see it now. I just took it for granted it was your doing, you see. That you'd been, made a start, and well, for some reason had to pop out again.
10: Oh, my dear Lord.
9: Mrs. Perkins?
10: Oh, my dear Lord.
9: Oh, look, are you all right? Here, oh, sit down for a minute.
10: There
9: should be some brandy.
10: No. I'm all right in a minute, Mum. So, started already, has she?
9: She?
10: I might have known. Should have expected it in view of what's gone afore. But it being such a long time now since the last couple move out. Always townies. One foot inside the door and it's love at first sight. But no sooner settled than moving on again. And all is of a sudden like.
9: Didn't they give a reason?
10: Us locals never got that close. None of our business, was it? So what call us to ask the whys and wherefores?
9: Just a moment ago, you said, started again, has she?
10: Did I, Mum?
9: She. You did say she.
10: Two shoes.
9: I'm sorry?
10: Goody, two shoes. Ah, you can smile. Just a name for her, good as any other. Nursery rhyme name. No telling for why they first give it to her. But when I were a little maid, I used to listen to the old ones talking in the village and telling the tale. And smile. Just smile.
9: Tell me about her, Mrs. Perkins. Huh? The right to know.
10: The right to know. Well, abandoned on her wedding day at the church, according to hearsay. Oh, nothing so much thought in these days, but in Goody's time. Well, even now, possible to imagine the snidings and the whys and wherefores on every tongue. This cottage is all ready and prepared, seemingly. So 'tis here she comes and stays and never ventures. Swearing never to be seen again by another living soul. Out the night and in the day was what they reckoned. But not even the night poachers and the like ever caught a glimpse of her from wedding day on. Long dead when they finally notices no smoke from her chimney. Nettles as eyes are roofed up. Long, long dead. So no face do they put to her. Even in death. But seems grave all arranged and paid for. Even something in her own hand. Wrote for her stone.
4: Accept the gifts I offer. Accept them, come what may. But see but once their giver and live to rue the day.
10: How did you know that, Mum?
4: I don't know.
10: But you've never even seen the grave, have you?
4: No. No, I haven't. Mrs. Perkins.
10: Oh, I'm sorry, Mum. I must leave you now.
4: Oh, but please.
11: You must.
4: Mrs. Perkins, please.
3: And as Anne turned back into the passageway, something different. The tea chest had gone. It now stood on the landing at the top of the stairs. The bedding it had contained was already neatly stacked in what she'd only just decided should be her linen cupboard. Even before she'd opened the door, she knew it would be there. Sheets, blankets, all freshly laundered and aired, and from them the just-remembered fragrance of lavender, dried and secured in sachets of old-fashioned cambric, tied with the palest of pink ribbons. It didn't really worry her. She'd already decided not to tell any of it to David. And then, several weeks later...
4: Abby?
12: Need you ask? It's just as...
4: Well?
12: As I always imagined it might be. More, much more.
4: Didn't I always tell you? The place had possibilities.
12: I just hope you're not overdoing things, that's all.
4: I've loved every minute of it. Wait, it's almost as though...
12: Well?
4: As though we owed it something. Which is why we came here. You know, meant. And now it's... loving us back in return.
12: Idiot. Dear idiot.
4: I'll just take these coffee things through.
12: Is the woman from the village still coming in to give you a hand?
4: No. Not anymore, darling.
12: Oh?
4: Well, her husband was taken ill. Quite suddenly. She says she can't manage it anymore.
12: When did she drop that on you?
4: Oh, just recently.
12: How recently?
4: A week or so back.
12: Then you'll have to look around for somebody else.
4: No, we don't need anybody else.
12: But...
4: We don't, do you hear me? We don't, darling. Really, we don't.
3: She didn't, of course. If there had been any initial terror, it had long passed. She'd grown to depend on her good fairy to take her for granted. It no longer even surprised her to leave the kitchen, to return a few minutes later and find the dishes washed and stacked away, to find a fresh supply of logs in the polished hearth, freshly baked bread and cakes when she entered the pantry. If there was any motive in her continued silence, one had to look no further than David's praise of her. And yet, as the months passed, she felt the need of a wider, less captive audience. Their old friends, Charles and Victoria, proved the obvious answer.
13: When we got your invitation, Vicky and I had an each-way bet.
14: No such thing.
13: Don't fib, my love.
14: Well, do tell, then.
13: Take my word for it, she said. Either they've decided to throw in the rural sponge, or...
14: No. Or...
13: Oh, poor David's gone over the orchard wall on his own and is beseeching us to get the spare bedroom ready.
14: I'll kill him!
13: Not that far from the truth.
14: Oh, do tell.
13: Oh, come on, darling. Don't mind admitting it.
14: But you already have done.
13: Joel, I agreed with the getting away from it all and to hell with the rat race bit. But I wasn't too keen on ending up as Wurzel Gummidge while better half put on the old mop cap and got on with the jam making out back.
14: We did have our doubts.
13: If you'd seen this place when we first set foot through the door... they'd have been more than justified.
15: Bad as that, Elsa?
13: Worse. I still thank God for a telephone in the village and a hotel within striking distance, just in case.
14: You see how it's all come out? Oh, ye of little faith.
15: I'll take your word for it, Elsa. God, looking at the condition it's in now.
14: It's just about 6 months, isn't it? Just about.
15: Hmm? Positive miracle.
14: Yes. Yes, I suppose it must seem like a bit of a miracle.
13: You all right, darling?
14: Fine. Everything's fine. I just felt a bit stuffy in here for a moment, that's all. Charles, Victoria, can I get you anything else?
16: Oh, not another crumb for me, darling. You sentenced me to a 6 month fast as it is.
15: Some blowout, eh, old girl?
16: Oh, superb.
15: Especially that
13: country pie of yours. You know, I can't remember ever having sampled it before.
11: That would be damn surprising if you had.
16: Oh?
11: Mrs. Beaton, did you say, darling?
4: Oh, previous to that, kind sir. Ever so much previous to that.
11: Go on.
16: Well, can we share the dark secret?
4: It is no dark secret, Mum. It is common in these parts. Partridge, wood pigeon, lark, sweet Jenny Wren, if you've a mind to her. Cider soap truffles, dill, peppercorn, fennel, and butter marjoram that have stood 1 year around.
16: And?
13: First catch your lark, eh?
16: I'm wondering if we can order it from our local takeaway.
4: No?
13: Anne came across an old recipe book when she was clearing out the attic.
4: Receipt, my sweet dear. Receipt.
13: God knows how long it had lurked there. Handwritten.
16: Well, fascinating.
13: Crabbed like you'd never believe.
4: Crabbed, you say?
13: Well, it seemed easy enough for you. Anyway, before you could say Mrs. Beaton's grandmother, we've resurrected the old herb garden, flirted with a local gamekeeper, and I've been playing your 18th century guinea pig ever since.
4: You're not finding a fault, my sweet dear.
13: Too far from it.
16: Shall I give you a hand with this?
4: You stay out of there. You hear me? You hear well what I'm telling you. It is my place, mind, no others. No damn call for her to go meddling in. You hear me?
13: Anne.
4: Oh.
13: Darling.
4: Your face is so...
3: It happened several months later. Summer had gone. Autumn was in the trees. Anne had started out to the village when she remembered her shopping list on the kitchen table. As she passed the half-drawn curtains of the living room windows, she caught her first glimpse of her.
4: Small. Very small. Much older than I... Oh, how very old she looks. Not at all frightening, though. Such white hair, pulled neatly into a tight bun at her neck. Made to seem even whiter, I suppose, by her long black dress, reaching right to the ground. From any age. And yet, if I stretch just a little higher over the sill, I can just about see the stone floor.
3: And on tiptoe, peering over the window ledge, Anne saw, peeping out from under the hem of the long dress, a pair of black kid shoes, polished to brilliance. On their front, two very large, silver, shiny buckles. Then Anne looked up. For just the briefest of moments, their eyes met. Then, the old lady was gone.
4: Accept the gifts I offer. Accept them, come what may. But see but once their giver, and live to rue the day.
13: For God's sake, darling, haven't you made a move yet?
4: Oh.
13: Here.
4: Hmm? Oh, thanks.
13: Have to be a beaker, I'm afraid. Come to that, about the only clean crock in the house.
4: What?
13: And why the hell didn't you let me give you a hand with the dinner things?
4: Dinner things?
13: Your gourmet specialities certainly go through one hell of a lot of pots and pans. It's ruddy chaos down there.
4: But I did...
13: What?
4: No, nothing. They won't take me long.
13: Well, it's all up to you, I'm afraid. Overslept as it is. But the way things are going lately, it'd be a damn sight better if we cleared the decks before we turned in. On top of which, that damn cat must have knocked the sugar bowl over. It's all over the ruddy place. The fire won't catch because the sticks are damp and it rained in the night.
4: So?
13: So one of us seems to have left the living room window off the catch. The curtains, carpet, and one of the armchairs are sodden. Go hell, love. I don't even have a clean shirt.
3: It was that first morning Anne began to realize things were not as they had been. That something was amiss. Much as she tried, the shambles continued. The more she tried...

0: All right. Perhaps I shouldn't have depended on you so much. Taking things for granted. If that's why... If it's something that can be put right... Don't laugh at me, damn you! Give me that! Don't laugh! Please don't.
1: Poor dear David. Oh, poor, poor David. It's all my doing. I should have told you before. Confided in you. That you've suddenly grown so proud of me. Too proud. See? I've grown to depend on it. She must have realized that. Counted on that. What she had in store right from that very first day. Right from the very first moment we walked through those doors. All those long years before. Just waiting for us.
0: Who, my love?
1: Her.
0: But I don't understand.
1: No. No, you could never understand. Too late to understand. Oh, hold me closer. Oh, please hold me. I saw her, you see. Just that once. But I should never have done that. It was the briefest glimpse. I should never have caught her. She hated me for that.
2: That evening, even as David walked up the path, he sensed a change in the place. The smoke curling up from the chimney, the brass knocker again worked to a brilliant shine, just as he'd remembered it.
0: Anne? Anne? Anne, you up there?
2: It was in the kitchen he found her, dear Anne. She was wearing her favorite dress. She was smiling at him, so tender and sweet a smile, as she swung gently back and forth from the heavy oak beam. There was one other detail David took in that first horrendous moment. The chair she must have climbed on and then jumped from was back in its usual place, below the recently polished window. And then beneath the chair, something as incongruous as it was bewildering. A pair of shoes, of the old-fashioned kind. Much too small for Anne, tiny, low-heeled, kid leather, polished to brilliance. And in the front, two heavy, silver, shiny buckles. And reflecting in their shine, the swinging corpse.

0: David married again. Charles and Victoria considered it a very unlikely choice. The new Mrs. Fordyce was quite the opposite of Anne, sophisticated, poised, almost glossy. She ran her own advertising agency, far too well for her male competitors. On the domestic front, and only in a crisis, she could just about manage to top up a coffee percolator. Thatched cottages gave her hay fever. And yet the match seemed to work well enough. David probably prefers it this way.
1: That was Goody Two Shoes, starring Michael Jaston as David Fordyce, Sandra Clark, Anne, and Daphne Hurd, Mrs. Perkins, with Francis Jeter, Victoria, and Nigel Graham, Charles. The Price of Fear was presented by Vincent Price, written by William Ingram, and directed by John Dias.
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0: with some of the best drink options in town. Amazing craft cocktails, mocktails, and extensive beer and wine selection make the Margaret your perfect spot for relaxing after work or just having a nice night out with friends. Swing by tonight and say hi to the crew at The Margaret, 2113 First Avenue North.
1: This is going from shadow into reality, from darkness into light, into a freedom of the spirit.
2: The spirit leaving the earth and passing into the spirit world.
1: From darkness into light.
2: Leaving the physical body behind. Behind.
3: The passing of one life into a newer and possibly higher life.
4: Leaving the physical body and going on to the next plane, the etheric. 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The etheric body.
5: The end of the physical body and the awakening of the spiritual body. In death, one starts to really live. The earthly condition that we have been living in, in my opinion, is a forerunner of the life that we hope to see and achieve in the world to come.
6: Death is a gateway to the next phase of life, wherein we learn to use the powers that we have gained down here, the lessons. We reap what we have sown.
1: Death is going from shadow into reality.
7: Leaving this earthly life.
4: And going on to the next plane, the etheric.
7: Going to a higher life.
2: Leaving the physical body behind.
3: The perfectly natural phenomena.
4: Something that happens quite naturally.
5: The perfectly natural phenomena.
3: It's the leaving of the physical life and entering into a new life and, I trust, a higher life.
4: You just leave the physical body behind and just go through a doorway into a new life.
5: One leaves this physical world and awakes into a spiritual world, perhaps far beyond what we comprehend. The next world after death could be and should be a really beautiful place to live in.
6: Death is the gateway to the next phase of existence.
7: The falling asleep and waking up in another world.
1: Death is a reality into the other world.
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7: Death is peace and out of agony.
9: Death is when God has finished with us on earth and we go to him after.
7: Falling asleep and waking up in a wonderful country.
8: I think death is wonderful.
5: In death, one starts to really live.
1: Death is a reality. 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
7: It is the next phase of our life, our existence.
8: Death is a peaceful sleep.
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8: This is wonderful for the year after.
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7: Traveling along, until you get to perfection.
8: Going to peace, perfect peace. Peace, perfect peace.
1: Freedom of the spirit.
6: The gateway to the next phase of life.
4: A doorway into a new life.
6: Gateway to the next phase of existence.
7: It's a natural thing, and we all have to take it when our time comes.
2: When I look forward to that period of time, I have no fear.
12: No, I agree. I have no fear. Death to me means happiness, a kind of release into another world. A world where we aren't tied down by the material things we have here, but are released into something that's wider and bigger and deeper and more wonderful than we've ever really known. From shadow into reality, from darkness into light, into a freedom of the spirit.
3: It's a perfectly natural phenomena.
10: A great release from this earthly body.
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4: Just the gateway to another life where I hope to meet my loved ones.
10: Death, to me, a spiritualist, is the gateway, the birth, into the next phase of existence, which is continuous with this life that we have left in the physical. There we live in a world of thought. And as we think, so shall we move about and find our happiness, our peace, our work, our sorrow. Death is just the changing from this dark phase of life into a brighter sphere. I have no fear.

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All right.

0: What you just said is one of the most insanely idiotic things I have ever heard. 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
1: 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I could have been a contender.
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Swing by tonight and say hi to the crew at The Margaret, 2113 First Avenue North.

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huge clearance savings. All roads lead. What a f***ed up script. Jesus. I gotta change this.

0: don't understand. I could have had class. I could have been a contender.
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4: Yeah.

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0: Hello?
1: Yeah, Guitar Charles.
0: Who is this, please?
1: This is Bernard.
0: Bernard? And what's this regarding?
1: I think you just spoke to my boy a few minutes ago. You need to talk.
0: No, what is this regarding?
1: I think he just spoke to my son on the phone a few minutes ago, ma'am.
0: If he's talking about Cecil back at COD, it doesn't belong to us.
1: Well, I think...
0: And he wasn't rude to your son because I was laying on the couch listening to him. He just said, bring it on by, and he would look at it. We're not coming out of our home for something that's not coming to us.
1: I think you guys need to reevaluate where you're coming from.
0: I think that I will call the police if you continue to harass me because I don't understand why you're bothering me. You've done nothing.
1: It's a COD, $842.
0: I don't have a COD coming to me, sir, for nothing. And your son told me $25, so I don't know what he's
1: saying. It's a 9,600-gallon tank of squid.
0: You did not order a 9,600-gallon tank of squid, thank you. Have a nice day.
2: Yeah.
1: Yeah, this is Bernard over at United Parcel. What seems to be the trouble here?
2: United Parcel?
1: Yeah.
2: Yeah? Fuck you. Drop dead.
1: I think that you need to reevaluate your guy's position.
2: I think you need to come over here so I can kick your ass.
1: This is a $920 COD delivery.
2: Good. You bring it on over here.
1: Oh, we'll be there in 10 to 15 minutes.
2: That's a good idea. You bring it on over here and I'll have the cops here meet you.
1: We need certified funds today.
2: You bring it.
3: Hello?
4: This is Curtis, AUPS calling.
3: Okay, look, you know,
4: we're having a hard
3: before with you guys, and I'm not...
4: Not with me.
3: With somebody from UPS. I didn't order anything. You got the wrong number.
4: No, it's got yesterday's date on it.
3: I didn't order anything from UPS.
4: Well, we're on our way, and it's 227, 227 is due on the shipment.
3: No, I did not order it, and I'm going to have... If you don't give me a number or your last name or who you work for, I'm calling the police and having a report filed. I went through this before with you people. I'm not playing this game a second time.
4: I do see a flag here on your account, meaning that you have been problematic.
3: Give me your name.
4: Well, I don't...
3: Give me your last name, Curtis. Give me your last name. Don't make me call the police and have this phone traced. I will put a tap on it. I played this game once before. I am not in the mood for it today.
4: Lady, come and get me.
3: Listen to me, sir. Give me your fucking last name.
4: Nayla.
3: Give me your phone number.
4: It's 1-800-PICKUPS. You've probably seen it 1,000 times.
3: Right. Bullshit. You know why? Because I call that number and it's not real. Give me a real number.
4: Well, I have 1-800-PICK-UPS. 1-800.
3: No, I've called that. I've called that. It doesn't work. I don't believe you.
4: 25.
3: Say it again.
4: 877.
3: Give me the number again.
4: I've already stated it.
3: I couldn't hear you.
4: We're on our way, and we need about 20 minutes, but we need a check for 227.
3: Not going to get it.
4: Prepare.
3: Not going to get it.
4: Okay.
3: Not going to get it. I don't believe you. I did not order anything. You were calling the wrong house. You're calling the wrong number. It's a different house, different number. If you call me again, or if you come by my home, I will have the police arrive.
4: We'll be there in 15 minutes.
3: Fine, I'll have the police here waiting
4: for
3: you.
4: We'll have a 416-pound squid is in a tank.
3: I've already dealt with the squid shit before with you people. Do not start it again. I will call the police and have this done. I will have this done. I don't care if you gave me a false name. I will use it. I'll have them tap my phone. I'm not in the mood for this game. Okay, I have too much going on in my life to fucking play games. Don't be playing this game again. Do not call this number again. Hello?
4: Ma'am, that's it. We've got flags on your account now.
3: Do not call this number.
4: We're signifying
3: again.
4: You as a problem customer.
3: Do not call this account again.
2: Yeah?
4: Yes, this is Bernard. Are you on the phone? Okay, you have been flagged as problematic.
2: Drop fucking dead. Why don't you come over here and talk to me?
4: We'll be there in 15 minutes.
2: I'm waiting for you, cocksucker.
5: Hey, hey, hey, everybody. It's 1 p.m., so if you don't know what that means, Afternoons with Lacey is commencing right about now. Hope you enjoyed those little snippets that I just played for you. Real ones know. I love you, Longmont, Push, and Castle. So today's show I'm doing for myself because, well, let me just say, every show that I do is for myself. It's kind of the whole point of Afternoons with Lacey. But it's extra for me, which I love because my birthday is tomorrow. Last year, my birthday fell on a Wednesday that I did radio, but it's one day off this year, which is fine. It's the one day a year I can make everything super, super about me. It's tomorrow, though, but I'm in honor of myself, my amazing self. For tomorrow, I'm going to be playing you a bunch of tapes, a bunch of like hardcore punk tapes that I like quite a bit. I'm playing you the entirety of each of these tapes and all of their glory. Because I thought about it. I was like, what would be a good thing that I can do for my birthday to celebrate myself? And I think this is the best way because these are all like demos and EPs and whatnot that I love listening to and blasting in my really shitty car way too loud. And I love to smoke weed to these records, etc., etc., or like chief a cigarette, etc., etc. So basically, I think this is the best representation. Happy birthday, me. And I love all these. I'm going to tell you what I'm going to be playing for you. I'm not going to be doing near as much yapping today like I usually do, but that's because who cares what I have to say? I'm playing you really good music. So I've got some, I'm not going to tell you everything, but I'll tell you a few things that I've got. I've got some Witness, I've got some Hoax, I've got some Q, I've got some, well, I don't want to tell you everything. I've got some Bad Example. These are, I mean, all just tapes that I love very, very much. Some of these are newer. Some of these are older. Some of these I've played before. Some of these I haven't. Some of them are short. Some of them are long. Who really even cares? They're all just rock and roll. That's what I'll say. I'm going to start you off. With some Bad Example. And then we're going to go into some Witness. And then possibly some Cronies. So, if you like hardcore punk and you like real rock and roll music, then this show is for you. And if you don't like hardcore punk and you don't like real rock and roll music, then that's fine. This show is also for you. Here is Bad Example. This demo is like so old and it rocks so hard. Still.

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Parasitic emotions form a mold. Times of growth fade into the horizon. With each passing day, I grow more cold. What once lied beneath the surface, waiting to be nurtured, has been cast out, uprooted, crucified, and murdered.

0: May the walls of oppression tumble down. 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And may the people of Palestine finally be free.
1: And that was 2024 Witness tape. Oh gosh, yeah. And then before that was Bad Example demo from 10 years ago. 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The next couple things. Also, I do find it funny that I was like, I'm not going to talk as much today's show because I'm playing full tapes and I want you to hear the whole thing. But also, it's just really hard to not play all this stuff and not talk about it. But anyways, Witness. I just want to say I've seen almost all of the bands on these tapes. Almost. But I haven't seen all these bands. But almost. But anyways, I'm playing for you. Crony's next. Witness was supposed to play Birmingham a couple years ago, and then they ended up not playing Warzone Weekend. Yeah, so I don't think I've seen them, but I don't remember what. Anyways, Witness demo 2024, great. And now playing you 2026 demo, super great too. Cronies, they are about to play Birmingham in not that far from now. Because if you've seen some of the spooky lineups for some shows happening, then you know the Snake Church House of Horrors, they are playing. So you need to be there is what I'm saying. I love this demo so much. I've played it so much this year since it came out. I think it's perfect. It's perfect. It's really good rock and roll. It's the least, I would say, probably crusty like tape out of all of these, but I mean, I wasn't going for straight crust. I mean, there's a variety of things on here, but it's just so fun. Cronies are so fun. So I'm going to play you that, and then I'm going to play for you an EP that I love so much by a band that I do play on here quite a lot, but for some reason I've never played you like this EP. I'm playing you Hoax. I usually play you stuff from the third one, but I'm playing you the entirety of the second one today. It's just so good. Oh my gosh, it's just so good. And after that, I'm playing you an Armor tape. Because, like I said, this is all stuff that I really love to listen to in my shitty car and, like, smoke weed to. And it is my birthday tomorrow, after all. So that means today is about me also. Anyways, if you like good rock and roll or punk stuff, there's a high chance that you're going to like what I'm going to play for you. And if you have good taste, then there's an even higher chance that you already know all of these bands. Either way, here you go. I hope you enjoy.

0: you smoking yet?
1: I'm not providing you with a frigging thing, fella. Let me speak to your supervisor and we'll resolve that. I didn't order any centipedes. I don't know who you are or what you're talking about. Let me just talk to your supervisor then. We don't need to continue this.
2: One moment. Stanford.
1: I don't know what it is you're talking about, so return the centipedes to the sender. How's that? Okay?
2: Did Noah explain to you we are authorized to throw the centipedes at you?
1: You're authorized to throw them at me, physically. What are you playing games, or what is this?
3: It's a prank. No, hang up. Our caller ID will get it.
1: Go ahead.
2: You will pay for your centipedes.
1: I didn't order any centipedes.
2: Well, we will hurl the centipedes at you.
1: Well, you hurl the centipedes, if that's the appropriate term you wish to use.
0: We're talking...

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So keep up those fire tags and sick riffs. Get those throwies up while you're still young. Have an awesome fucking life. And from me to you, gabba gabba hey, hey ho, let's go. And if you have a piece of cake left over from your party, if you have one, say me a piece.

And that was Acute Effect with their 2026 tape. And you've heard several things in the last little bit. So I will tell you what those few things are. I've played you a bunch of punk tapes today, and then we have a couple left. If you don't know, today's show is a little bit of a birthday treat to myself, which is all of the punk tapes that I love to get baked to. So you've heard The Acute Effect. I played you The Love and Compassion, or else 2024 release. I also played that yesterday, but it's just so good. Played you the 8-Ball demo from last year. I played you the Confusions Prince and Wasted Life split that just came out. And I also played you the EFD, the Smoke EP, which just came out this year. Played you Armor with Some Kind of War, which is a effing classic, you already know, from 2019. I played you Hoax's second EP. I played you The Cronies. I played you Witness with their 2024 cassette demo tape. And I played you Bad Example with their 4 minutes and 44 second demo from like 10 million years ago. So I'm going to play you a couple more things, and that will close today's show out. I hope you also smoked weed and jammed to the stuff that I played for you. You probably already know everything, because I already know you have good music taste. Whoever's listening, people with bad music taste, they don't listen to my show. This is just factual. If they do, they don't listen long. They don't listen long. Yeah, so the last few things I'm going to play for you are some local, some not. We've got Life and Death with A Matter Of, 2026 release, one of my faves. We've got Q with their 2015 tape, and then we've got Terminal Man's 2023 demo, and that'll exit today's show for you. So I hope you enjoy these rock and roll tunes, and I will see you in a later show, aka next week's show. This is Life and Death, A Matter Of.

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0: The Margaret, Birmingham's little slice of New Orleans right here on First Avenue North. 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

Nestled right in the heart of Highland Avenue, Rojo is a staple of the Barbieham community. Along with offering you the best in Tex-Mex, American cuisine, and their signature beverages, Rojo also boasts the best patio in Birmingham. So go grab yourself some fish tacos, a sangria margarita, and top the whole evening off with a world-famous chango. When you're looking for that perfect spot for that perfect evening, come see all your old friends and even make some new ones at Rojo, 2129 Highland Avenue, open Tuesday through Sunday.